0: Back strikeouts put away in the second inning. It's a 1-2-3 inning. Again, the 3-2 pitch, and he just blew it right by him. 97 top of the zone. Strikeout number 3 for Sale. One down. 1-2 to Duran. Got him swinging. There's strikeout number 2700 for Chris Sale. Used a slider. That's a pitch that has produced thousands of swings and misses over the years, and he uses it for strikeout number 2700.
1: Two on Cam Cauley. Sale brings it. Take a hike. Just blew him away there with a slider. 1-2.
0: Berger is well done. He swings and misses at a 98-mile-an-hour fastball as Sale put the flames to him right there.
2: Bottom of the eighth, catcher Kyle Higashioka on the mound for the Rangers. Austin Riley leading off the inning, looking for more.
0: Here's the 1-1 pitch on the way to Riley, and that is tattooed deep down the left field line to the Hank Aaron Terrace and off the facade of the second deck. It's a home run by Riley, and it's 13-1 Braves here in the eighth inning.
2: Now things get really fun. 13-1 in the eighth inning, two down. Runners at second and third. Relief pitcher Victor Medeiros at the plate, and take it away, Ben.
0: Chance to drive in some runs. And a liner up to third, and it gets by Young down the left field line. Medeiros is firing up. So's that dugout. This will drive in two runs. Look at Victor Medeiros down there, Darren. He's having the time of his life.
3: I'm fired up too, buddy. That's every pitcher's dream. Two RBI single. They better call that a single.
0: And save that ball. Send that to the authenticator.
2: They did call it a single. Top of the ninth, two down. Medeiros out there to close things out. Jake Berger at the dish as the Rangers' final hope.
0: Medeiros is 3-2. On ball at the second. Taken on a bounce by Mateo. Sends it to first. Braves win game one. They absolutely thumped the Rangers tonight. Final score, Braves 15. Rangers won. And a night where everybody in the lineup contributed in a big way. Memorable night altogether, and a great start for the second half of the season. For the Rangers in the ninth, no runs, no hits, no errors, none left. Final score, Braves 15, Rangers 1.
2: Totals for the game for the Rangers, 1 run, 5 hits, and no errors. For the Braves, 15 runs, 19 hits.

0: Oh, hey, Sarah. Did you hear my daughter Katie got Camper of the Week?
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17: 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It was a big day for Drake Baldwin. 3-for-4, a homer, 5 RBI, 1 walk, and 2 runs. Here is Baldy after the game.
18: For you to start off second half like this, but also the team.
19: Yeah, I mean, I think after a little break, you kind of want to have something like this that just kind of gets you going and gets the confidence up, because it almost feels like, I don't want to say a new season, but definitely a different part of the season. After that All-Star break and going in with the trade deadline and obviously playoffs coming up in a couple months. So, yeah, it's super nice to start with that and just get the confidence up and just kind of remind us how good we really are.
18: So, like pitching for sale, and know when to, you know, you start to hear, you heard some of those questions and where he, know where he is in history, and what's it like just to be back here?
19: It seems like he passes a new record every time he goes out and starts, so like it's pretty special. I mean, he can do a lot of things and execute them at a really high level, and he has really good stuff behind that as well.

0: I mean, I think I think what makes it even more special is, like, just what he does off the field and stuff like that for the team, and how good of a guy he is, and how he wants everyone to do as good as they can do. And he kind of has that switch when he gets on the mound. It's, I mean, he's the baddest dude out there, but off the field and besides that, just an incredible teammate.
1: Can you give an example of something he does off the field to bring you guys together?
0: I mean, like, he just, like, hangs out with everyone. Like, I think it's just, like, the little interactions. Like, you walk past him. I mean, you hear all the, like, all the stats that were said earlier about how he's the only pitcher to do this, or highest strikeout rate, or whatever it may be. And he's just so down to earth. And you walk by him, he'll say hi to you every single time. He makes you feel like you belong. And it's just pretty special seeing that from a guy like him.
1: Coming off the having the opportunity to experience the All-Star game, but also to get back to work here in the second half. How are you feeling at the plate? Because you had that kind of pause in the midst of your season, kind of maybe slowed you down for a little bit, but it does seem like the swings are starting to really come back to the way that you may be feeling more like yourself again.
0: Yeah, I mean, there was definitely a little point where I didn't really feel like myself. And I think it's just about kind of working through that. I know there's still going to be ups and downs and stuff, but it's getting back to feeling confident at the plate and trying to swing at strikes and take my best swing when the ball is over the plate. So it's just kind of coming in and day out and trying to do that as much as I can. And I think these last couple of days it's definitely felt a little better. And, I mean, I'm sure the break helped a little bit as well, just kind of reset and just kind of clear up the mind a little bit.
1: Victor Medeiros.
0: I mean, I was sitting in the dugout, and I looked back, and he was a helmet and batting gloves, and I was like, what in the world is going on? So, yeah, I was pretty shocked, and he was up in, like, six people, I feel like it was. So I was like, I hope he gets up. But he was ready to go, I mean, six people before his spot was up. But we were all fired up when he got the chance to hit, and he was going to make the most of it like he did. So, I mean, that was awesome to see. And doing that and then coming back and throwing a good ninth inning was pretty awesome to watch. So he's fired up in there right now.
1: Do you know
0: whose bat he used? Yeah, Olsen. He used Olsen's bat and Olsen's batting glove. So those will go down. I'm sure he'll keep those. And, I mean, 2,000 OPS ain't bad.
2: Visiting, can we take any lessons in terms of a winning mentality that can get us over the line in soccer from you guys?
0: I mean, I know Mike's your biggest fan, but I mean, it just kind of, it's not looking too far forward. It's just kind of taking what's in front of you right now in the present. And I mean, in baseball, it's not taking a pitch off. I don't really know exactly the words to translate that to soccer. I mean, not taking a minute off in a game or whatever it may be, and just trying to stay as locked in. Just focus throughout the entire game. And when you have the entire team doing that at the same time, a lot of times good results happen. And even if it might not be every single game, it's like over the course of a season, you win more than you lose. Yeah.
3: Does the boost in Philadelphia fire you up a little bit?
0: Yeah, it was pretty awesome, to be honest. I mean, they got a passionate fan base, and I mean, they booed pretty much everyone except the Philly fan or the Philly players and McGonagall, because he was from there. But I mean, it makes for a fun atmosphere. I'll definitely say that.
4: That was Braves catcher Drake Baldwin. We'll take a break. When we come back, you'll hear from Braves pitcher Chris Sale. This is the Hyundai Post Game Show on the Atlanta Braves Radio Network.
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0: Well, it was a fun one. Braves topped the Rangers 15-1 in a game that featured five multi-run innings. Those crooked numbers are a lot of fun to put up. It also helps when you get a fantastic start from your starting pitcher. Chris Sale improved to 10-6 on the season. He went seven innings, gave up two hits, no earned runs, didn't walk anybody, and had six strikeouts. Here is Chris Sale after the game.
1: For him, Victor Robles, the new hottest two-way player in the league.
2: The new Shohei.
1: That was great.
2: How good is it just for, you know, not only personally get things started on the right foot, but the team as well, to have such a good first game out of the break?
1: Yeah, I think, it's basically like another opening day. You know, we put a lot of emphasis on the first game of the year, and then we have this, you know, four-day break. So it's almost like another first game starting the second half, so... just basically from the get-go was just an offensive onslaught. You know, it was a lot of fun to be a part of. And to your point, yeah, I mean, just the perfect way to kind of start the second half, with some energy.
2: You know, through 18 starts of this season, I looked back and saw what Randy Johnson did at his 37-year-old season. You're not going to match those strikeouts with your 30 ERA, you know, that he did. And then... Like, you know, I think you're the only one to actually have this kind of ERA and the amount of strikeouts you do at this stage. How much fun is it to continue to do what your idol did, or, you know, what you aimed to do as a child?
1: It's exciting. For me, the numbers part of it comes secondary to winning games. Being a good teammate, I think, you know, I do appreciate it. It's crazy for me to think to be even mentioned in the same conversation as him, you know. So, it's humbling to say the least.
2: This rotation has had to kind of grind it out at times this year, especially over the last month or so. How meaningful was it to get that seven innings in the books and get the second half started with that as well?
1: Yeah, I think, we've put a lot on our bullpen. They've been, you know, unbelievable for the first half of the season. So hopefully, starting with today, we can kind of pick them up for the second half so we can kind of keep those guys fresh for, you know, when we get down the stretch and we're really going to need them.
2: Drake had a great day at the plate today.
1: He's all right.
2: Kind of seeing him, obviously, you've been able to, you know, obviously share that clubhouse and be with him for the past 2 years of his career. Just kind of what have you seen from for such a young player that makes him special right now?
1: Yeah, I think, you know, he's got the maturity of someone who's been in the league for, you know, 10 plus years. I think, again, being a catcher, I'll die saying this, that catching is the hardest position on the field. Not only do you have to worry about calling games, you're calling games for multiple pitchers, starters, guys getting called up, new guys getting traded over, and you got to go out there and hit. So, for him to be able to do what he's done, you know, winning Rookie of the Year, going to his first All-Star game, even tonight, you know, there was just, you know, no stopping. So, it's been impressive.
2: Do you feel nice and rested coming into this one? I know it was a busy week, but you feel like you had a full tank coming into this one?
1: I threw three innings a week ago. So, and I was able to kind of keep my arm going over the break, threw a few times, at the Derby and before the All-Star game, played some catch in the backyard with my kids on Wednesday. And then, we had a light workout here yesterday. So, I was able to mostly stay on schedule. So, that helped.
2: You are the only pitcher to ever have this kind of ERA and 120-plus strikeouts your first 18 starts at 37-year-old. That's cool, but also just to think about what were you doing as a 12-year-old in Lakeland when Johnson was going through his 2001 season? I mean, I know they're all kind of bunched together. What do you remember about those years?
1: Acting like him, pitching to my dad in the backyard, honestly. Playing Little League baseball at Peterson Park and playing travel ball in Auburndale. I think it might have been the year I went to Cooperstown, too, so... and it's funny to say that because even the

0: The coach of that track ball team nicknamed me the little unit because he was the big unit. So, again, I mean, I wore 51 as a kid. Obviously, I wear 51 here, you know, to represent, you know, how I think of Randy Johnson. So, again, you know, it takes a lot to get to this position, and I'm thankful and I'm appreciative of all the people that I've leaned on because, you know, it wasn't easy. And I put in a lot of work, but there's a lot of people around me putting in a lot of work, our coaching staff, our training staff, our, you know, our strength coaches, my teammates playing defense behind me, my catchers. You know, again, I'm probably the laziest starting pitcher in the league because I don't do any studying, I don't do any film, I literally put it all on them. So, you know, a lot of emphasis is on my catchers too, getting me through those games.
1: I know he's only been up for a couple of weeks. Did anything stick out to that? Owen Murphy makes his first start tomorrow. Did anything stick out as a pitcher, teammate, person?
0: Yeah, I think, again, there's something about these young guys coming up that just have poise on the mound. I've seen it with Didi all throughout this year. You see it with J.R. Richie, and then, you know, with Murphy. He looks like he's just in attack mode. He looks like, you know, he wants to be here, you know, pulling in strikes. And, again, just his demeanor, how he handles, what he looks like on the mound, how he walks off the mound. You know, the stuff speaks for itself. I mean, his stuff is unbelievable. So, I mean, there's no surprise why he's here. But, again, these young guys just coming up with that demeanor and with the poise. You don't see that a whole lot. And, again, I think that's more than half the battle when you get to the big leagues is not only trusting your stuff but believing that you belong here. And, you know, got to kind of look the part, too, and these guys are doing that.
2: That was Braves starting pitcher Chris Sale. 15-1, the Braves winners tonight. They improved to 56-40, 16 games over 500. They remain in first place in the NL East. Here is manager Walt Weiss.
3: Great way to start the second half there. Sale was awesome again, like he is virtually every time out. And you know, kind of what the doctor ordered. He went deep in the game, and our offense did what they did. So that's you know, kind of spoken into existence before the game. But it's great to see Drake. He looking like himself again. I mean, I saw that on the road. He wasn't necessarily getting a ton of hits, but he was swinging the bat really well. And that looks like Drake before the injury this year. So that's a great sign. Great sign that our offense did what it did. It all starts with Sale.
4: You faced Randy Johnson and Clemens later in their career and stuff. I mean, is it just cool to watch Chris Sale and kind of draw some of those memories?
3: Yeah. You know, I've talked about him from the beginning as a Hall of Famer. And because I've seen those guys that you mentioned and he's in that class. He saw tonight, you know, got his 2,700 punch out. It's a big number. You know, just went to his 10th All-Star game. I mean, he's doing some really impressive things, putting together just an unbelievable career, you know, and he'll end up in Cooperstown for it.
4: I mean, you got Drake going again. Some other guys could maybe swing the bat better. You know, Ronald on the horizon. Do you feel like this offense can get back to where it was those first?
3: Absolutely. That's right. I said that before the game. You know, I know we've had a tough stretch here offensively in June, but I feel like our offense is going to be just fine. Some of the reasons you mentioned, you know, Ronald coming back, guys starting to look like themselves. You know, the guys that have been constant, you know, throughout the year, like Olsen, and you know, and Michael's doing his thing, and you know, Ozzie's having a good year. So you put it all together, and I think when we're clicking on all cylinders, when Ronald gets back, and I think I feel good about where our offense is headed.
1: probably when you made those defensive changes, thinking there's no way Victor gets up.
3: Yeah, well, I thought it might happen just because I wanted to get the All Stars out of there really, because that's a whirlwind going to that All Star game. There's just so much going on for those guys. So it was Ozzie and Drake and Olsen. I wanted to get them off their feet. You know, to do it, obviously, I had to put our DH in the game and Dom. And so I thought it might happen. You know, I was contemplating, you know, telling Medeiros not to swing. Because I didn't want him pulling a rib cage or something, you know, an oblique or something like that. So I made him promise me he wasn't going to swing hard, because he was talking about when he took BP last year, he was hitting balls in the upper deck, and I said, no. You know, just you got to promise me, I'll let you swing if you promise me you don't go crazy up there. And I mean, I think he hit the ball at 104, so I think he probably swung pretty hard. But he was pretty excited. I mean, those are, you know, awkward circumstances. In a blowout, you know, you don't want to celebrate certain things, right? I mean, he was running the first like Joe Carter when he hit the left out.
4: Where's your dad tomorrow?
3: I'll sleep on that one.
4: Drake said that he looked over, he had his batting helmet on. Medeiros did maybe about five or six batters before
3: he yeah. Yeah, he was looking for batting gloves, probably a helmet. I mean, yeah, he had to borrow everything, so. It'd be interesting to see when the last time a pitcher got a hit in the game. I mean, probably been a while, but.
4: In all honesty, he was here tonight. If you count Nicky Lopez, had four hits one night, and you pitched him.
3: I remember that game, but an actual pitcher.
4: Before that.
3: But yeah, you know, it turned into a weird game, but a lot of good things happened before that stuff, so. It's a great way to come out of the break and start the second half. And, you know, I do think for all the struggles that we went through in June, we're going to be better for it. You know, we're going to be more battle-tested. I just think that you develop some mental toughness through times like that. You know, I always talk about you're making deposits in the bank of mental toughness, you know, when you have to deal with stuff like that, and when you come out the other side, and you're still intact, there's some growth there. So, I do think I always felt there were better days ahead when we were going through that because of the guys that were going to get back and that type of thing. But I do think it makes you more battle tested in the long run. Yes.
5: Yeah, hello. I'm here from the British Press.
3: Welcome.
5: Thank you. I know there is a lot of baseball, but we know about peaks and troughs as you think it's football. What, if you could speak to Thomas Tuchel now, what would you say to him?
3: I can speak to him, I'm sorry.
5: Our coach, the English coach. We've just lost the semifinals.
3: Oh, yeah, you probably know more about baseball than I know about soccer. I guess that's what we're talking about, right? World Cup stuff?
5: Yeah.
3: I don't have a clue, but congratulations. I know they got to, the semis?
5: What, I mean, the team is down. What would you say, you know, regardless of the sport, what would your advice be to a team that's down and a nation that's down?
3: Yeah, I think that's the stuff you use for motivation. I can tell you, we lost the World Series in 1988. When I was in Oakland, we were heavily favored. We got beat by the Dodgers in 1988. And we came back in 1989 and dominated and just ran the table in the postseason. We were on a mission. I think if you talk to anybody on that team, they will tell you that 1988 was the motivation for 1989. We let ourselves down. We let everybody down. You know, that was with us. So, if you talk to Tony La Russa, he'll say the same thing. That was our manager back then. But there was definitely motivation. We were on a mission in 1989. So that's what I would say to your coach. Use that as, I guess you could say, bulletin board material to motivate you for the next year, getting that close and not getting it done is great motivation.
5: We've only done since 66, but yeah, thank you.
3: For the next year. Yeah, absolutely.
2: That was Braves manager Walt Weiss. Final break. When we come back, we'll preview game two of the three-game set between the Braves and the Rangers. This is the Hyundai Postgame Show on the Atlanta Braves Radio Network.
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2: Welcome back inside the Truist Studios. Barrett Tilley here recapping the 15-1 win over the Texas Rangers. Before we get an injury report, let's pause 10 seconds for station identification on the Atlanta Braves Radio Network. To the injury report, Braves manager Walt Weiss said that he won't rule out Ronald Acuna Jr. returning this homestand. They were supposed to play in Toledo today, and that game was postponed due to the air quality from the wildfires up in Canada. Spencer Strider isn't close to returning. Walt also said there's no update on Spencer Schwellenbach potentially going out on rehab. Robert Torres, however, threw long toss today. Unfortunately, injuries are part of the game, and sometimes life throws one your way, too. Getting the help you need shouldn't be complicated. When you or someone you care about gets hit with an injury, there's only one call to make. Attorney Ken Nugent and his team. With $5 billion in counting recovered for Braves fans across Georgia, Ken and his team are ready to help. 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One call, that's all. The Braves will look for the series win tomorrow. Mackenzie Gore going for the Rangers. Has not had the kind of year that we're used to seeing when he was with the Nationals. 5-8, a 4.63 ERA, 41 walks, and 115 strikeouts. A 1.29 whip for the former third overall pick in 2017. Owen Murphy getting the start, his first start for the Braves. He's 0-1, has a 2.25 ERA in four innings in relief for the Braves this year. For a leadoff show coming your way at 2:55, and the first pitch coming your way 4:10 across the street at Truist Park. For all of us here at the Braves Radio Network, and that includes Brandon Harper in the clubhouse, Brady Penn and Joe Virgin behind the glass, I'm Barrett Salee. Again, your final from Truist Park, Braves 15, Rangers 1.
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0: up with if the results aren't there for a second straight year. Bill Bolton is the producer of this program. We got Jude picking your calls. He's just getting warm. He's got his warm-up. His warm-ups on, the rip-off warm-ups, getting ready for Free For All Friday at the top of next hour. Will Bolton, have you been with us on Westwood One Sports Day for Free For All Friday before?
1: I want to say maybe once before. I think I have one time. That's not enough. We need more than that.
0: Will Bolton is pinch hitting for Denton Gay, the producer of this show. WD, you're also a North Carolina Tar Heel fan. Are you out on the Bill Belichick experiment?
1: I mean, I don't feel great about it. I would like to. I'm not going to call it. I want to at least see what this looks like this year. Now, my prediction, I say they maybe get 5 wins. 6 times.
2: Five, maybe 6 wins.
1: And then comes back for his 3rd year. I think Petrino helps the offense look a little better. But it's I don't feel very optimistic, but I won't say it's a complete failure. I'll give it a chance.
0: The optimist, Will Dalton. That's what we need on our Friday. Optimism going into our weekend, however and wherever you're listening or watching. Greatly appreciate that. We have the Open Championship 2nd round wrapping up, and the 3rd round will be beginning during today's show. Bryson DeChambeau has thrust himself and stomped himself right into the heart of this year's Open Championship. He is the story of this year's Open Championship at Royal Birkdale overseas in the UK. If you haven't been following, Bryson was assessed a 2-shot penalty in the 2nd round of his tournament, Pitbull specifically. But before we get to what actually happened on that Pitbull, it's worth noting that's the only hole that Bryson had issues on today. Even before the penalty, he had bogeyed it, and that was the only bogey of his day. He was cruising into the clubhouse with a 4-under-66, a shot back of the lead, sitting at 7-under-par. Pitbull's taken back out on the course. They go to 5. They're looking at the scene. Looking at the scene of the crime. Because they deemed Bryson stopped on the high grass behind him and then around his 2nd shot on 5 to improve his lie, the rules officials made the correct judgment here. Because as the rules official that was willing to speak publicly, Grant Moore pointed out after the fact, intent is irrelevant with these judgments.
3: Bryson is being penalized

golden tents with man. Is that all from that clip? Because Will Dalton, this guy's getting mocked quite a bit on the internet because he closed out his comments by saying, everyone got to sing. Everyone got to sing. Very Forrest Gump, like an Irish Forrest Gump speaking out there. Is this the part where you do your imitation of the guy who sticks his hand up speaking at the rally? Forrest Gump.

withdraw from the tournament because they say I'm a cheater. Then he refused to speak to the media for the fourth straight major round. Eventually, he came to his senses, posting this on X, quote, obviously disappointed with the ruling. I don't agree with it, but it is what it is. This fires me up. On to the weekend. Let's get it. Let's. All eyes are now on Grayson for his round three. He's tied for fifth with two other players at 5-under par. After the two-shot penalty, of course. That's three shots back at the leader, Australian Lucas Herbert. None of the players either tied with Bryson or ahead of Bryson on the leader.

speaking of major champions and rules violations and whatnot, he was issued a warning today for throwing a club. A big focus after the Wyndham Clark episode from a year ago has been decorum amongst players on the course, in the clubhouse. They're wanting to iron that out. You don't want to have Wyndham Clark situations like you had at the U.S. Open, getting booed and fans not appreciating the decorum or the lack thereof. Bryson is going to tee off at 10:30 a.m. Eastern Time at Royal Birkdale in England. So we'll keep close tabs on that. And you should too, Bryson DeChambeau. He is the story of this major championship. While LeBron James might not have a decision about his future, we have made a decision regarding LeBron and the future of this show. I'll tell you what that is next on Westwood One Sports Night.

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won four in a row for the first time this year. Our upper run in the bottom of the ninth, but two runners are on for the Houston Astros.

LeBron James has not made his decision yet, or at least hasn't made his decision known publicly. He did indicate to Tyrese Halliburton last night. The clues are all there to figure out where he's going, which would suggest he knows where he's going. So while LeBron hasn't, air quote, made his decision yet, our show has made a decision about LeBron. We're banning LeBron James conversation on this show until he picks a new team. Banned. LeBron James. Banned. That's right. That guy. Banned. You hear that, Bron? 300 markets across the country, Westwood One Sports, banned. It's reached the point that he's obviously trolling everybody now. He knows which teams are interested. He narrowed it down to his front runners. He has all the information. He told Tyrese Halliburton, hey, put the pieces together. Yet, he's on stage consecutive nights. Listen to what he pulled today when he was talking about his decision-making, air quote, process. Emphasis on the word process.

0: sorry. LeBron, you've been in this long enough. You know how things work. You know how people are reading into every statement you put out and what your agent says. You know what you're doing. And honestly, this is why it's understandable when people say they don't like. Don't know if it was you, Jude, or Will Dalton that had that LeBron drop, but we can drop that as many times in this segment as possible. When people say they don't like that guy, this is what you can point to justify it. Because it's so much noise, he heightens it, he heightens the attention, and that's not a likable trait. You know the reasons that people say they don't like Taylor Swift? Same thing applies to LeBron. Has anyone ever seen Taylor and LeBron in the same room? Because they're the same person. LeBron is.
1: Don't do that.
0: Are you kidding me? What is different? What is different? What is different about the way LeBron is promoting his decision than the way that Taylor technically promotes her wedding or album and stuff? What's he doing? He's going out on stage when everybody wants to know what his decision is, and he's making himself public, and he's holding everything up. LeBron dragging this out has real consequences. Obviously, the outlook of the teams he joins will be changed. If it's an Eastern Conference team, they'll probably be the favorites to

15th to make his announcement already, so we can finish the schedule, because as you might imagine, the teams are calling us, the networks are calling us, and everybody wants to lock in the schedule. But it will influence how we set the schedule and how we set opening week, Christmas Day, etc. So I need him to make a decision, and the direct answer is I have no insight into it.

0: will. No LeBron calls for listeners. Not even Free For All Friday. Free For All Friday starts at the beginning of next hour. You can bring the LeBron caller into the show, and if they forget, you can remind them of the rule. Tell them, hey, honestly, let's talk this out, because we haven't talked about it. Let's have a show meeting real quick, dude. Let's have a show meeting, because you're the one that's going to be taking these Free For All Friday calls in a minute. This is exactly what I want you to do, dude. They call in, they say, I want to talk about Where's the Drop one more time, just because it makes me laugh, makes me giggle. LeBron James, when someone says they want to talk about that guy, when that happens, you say, by the way, Josh has a ban on LeBron conversation until he picks his new team. You can try to bring it up to Josh, but he might cut you off and end the call. So you could pick another topic, or you could try your chances with Josh. But I'm telling you right now what will happen. If you try to call in and talk about LeBron James, I'm going to end it. It's going to be over. And don't blame me. Blame LeBron. The LeBron band's on. You can steer the ship anywhere but there. Anywhere. 310-8404-4910. LeBron band. It's happening. That means real. We understand the ramifications of this. It might upset some callers. No LeBron game.
1: It upsets me.
0: That might be the most popular

Wait for all Friday. I understand it might upset some people. They want to talk about LeBron. They want to talk about where he's going to be playing. This is just a July, Will. It's July. The most popular sports topic over the last decade in July is LeBron versus Drew. We're taking that off the board. We don't get to talk about that, Will. I understand what this means. But we don't think it's going to be likely. We think it's going to happen. Maybe LeBron's waiting for the World Cup to end so he gets all the attention for him. The World Cup Finals on Sunday. All of this does seem to be upsetting you. All of it does. What? The LeBron band, the Taylor Swift comparison, all of this. Why does this hurt you so much? This is just you leaning into the fact that you don't like LeBron very much. So you're taking advantage of it. I don't like what LeBron is doing. He's not doing anything. Well, I guess that's the point. But he's not. He's just taking his time. He's King James. He can do whatever he wants. That's it. It'll happen in the next 24 hours, I bet. And this stuff got last night. And here we are. No. Now it's going to happen no matter. It's going to be after the World Cup wraps up. So the entire world, this is how LeBron thinks.

obviously, the year of the World Cup. It's in the United States. Sunday's World Cup final will be held in the Meadowlands. It picks the reigning champs from Argentina with the world's most famous player, Lionel Messi, against

0: June.
1: And then, so we do have the Open Championship that's going on. And we'll be going on during our show. That's been fun. Except your boy doesn't have Peacock. So that hasn't been great. Did see that Obsession is streaming on Peacock now. I need to give that a look. Might convince me to get Peacock altogether. But while we're mentioning our friends overseas, and while we're mentioning Peacock/movies, we also need to thank Christopher Nolan. The Odyssey. Odyssey Week. Well, Dalton and I, we went to go see this picture. Our takeaway from last

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1: LeBron James?
0: Don't allow for that drop to be played. In fact, if somebody tries to sneak in a LeBron James call during first

he was one of the people in charge of all personnel with the draft. Apparently, he participated in parlay bets on the NFL and college games. There wasn't a lot of clear information on what exactly the information was that he gave, but it's led to a lot of people leaping to the conclusion, oh, sports betting, it's ruining sports, it's terrible, it's awful. The truth is this. The growth of sports betting, the proliferation of its legality in America, hasn't caused more gambling scandal. It's actually the exact opposite. Sports betting scandals have been around since the beginning of sport. In baseball, the Black Sox scandal was in 1919, and it was the World Series. Pete Rose bet on baseball as the Reds manager in the 80s. In basketball, you had the CCNY college hoop scandal in 1950, the Boston College scandal that was referred to and part of a plot point in the movie Goodfellas. In 1979, you have in the NBA, referee Tim Donaghy busted 25 years ago. All of this happened before sports betting became legal. So, don't think for a minute that offenders wouldn't have found a way to place bets on things in the year of our Lord 2026. This is the reality. While online betting has made gambling more accessible, it has made catching offenders much easier, too. A good example of this is the Terry Rozier situation. Again, apparently the sports betting apps flagged the props that were bet on by people close to him, solved that entire case that night. Knew exactly what happened.

0: for a first-round draft pick for the Miami Heat, who are still pissed about how that shook out. Whether it's that or the Emmanuel Classe prop bet scandal, those apps have exposed bad behavior, not caused it. In the past, these offenders would have gotten away with it. There's so much more regulation now, so much more information that these apps have, that it makes catching the wrongdoers possible and easier. And that's why you're seeing these headlines. It's kind of like when people say, oh, things have never been more bad than they are in the news. Can you just look at your phone and see it's a different headline every day? Or is it quite possible that the world just continues to get better because of modern conveniences, things that we didn't have 30, 40 years ago, some of the things that we have in advancements in medicine and all that. Maybe our world's better, and it just doesn't seem so because you have in your pocket something that tells you everything that sucks every 5 minutes, because that gets more engagement, bad things than the good things. A lot like the news. Maybe that's it. And the same's true when it comes to sports betting apps as well, that maybe the headlines, the more of them that we're seeing, isn't because betting is more accessible. Maybe the same number of offenders are out there, and more of them are just getting caught now. And that's a question we don't know the answer to flatly, but lean towards that being more likely the reality than what is being more popularized, what's being surmised more popularly. But it's all the betting apps. That's why this is all happening. Now, with all that being said, the Arizona Cardinals, this is the most Arizona Cardinals thing ever. They might not be the worst, they might not just be the worst franchise in the NFL, they might be the worst franchise in all of American professional sports. Who's worse run than the Arizona Cardinals are right now? Never won a Super Bowl, cheap, dysfunctional ownership, rudderless right now. Look at what they did in the draft. They have so many needs because they're a terrible team. And they decided, we're struggling to pay the mortgage. We're struggling to pay the light bill. Let's get a horse. They got a running back. They drafted a running back third overall in Jeremiah Love. And don't worry, you tell us how great of a player Jeremiah Love is. It's wasted on that team, first and foremost. But secondly, because he was taken third overall, the Arizona Cardinals gave Jeremiah Love a bigger contract because of rookie-slotted salaries than any running back in NFL history has ever received. Jeremiah Love was given a bigger contract than any running back in NFL history ever received because of when he was taken in the draft. And it happened before he's ever taken an NFL snap. That is stupid, but that's the Arizona Cardinals. And this is a story that tells that as well. If relegation existed in the NFL, we wouldn't hear from the Cardinals for a very long time, and probably for good reason. So, don't leap to the easiest possible conclusion. Don't grab at the lowest possible fruit, and be a little bit more thoughtful with baby encouragement. 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We're adding a new feature to Free For All Friday. It's already the highlight of our week each week. 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Save the phone number now, by the way. 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It's getting better because we're going to select a caller of the night Free For All Friday.
1: Yeah, we're going to get to it.
0: Hey, little dog. Heard that. We're going to be getting to a caller of the night being selected later in the show. And we'll replay that call during our Say What segment towards the end of the program. So we will have a free-for-all Friday caller of the night, and who knows? That eventually might lead to prizes being involved. Because how much you guys have gravitated towards free-for-all Friday and have made that an event. I don't think we have a no noticed that. First hour of the show, we don't get any calls. And then right when this segment ends, the calls flood. Because people want to get in on Free For All Friday, and they want to steer the ship at 310-841-4910. So you might be asking, Josh, okay, one of these, the caller of the night on Free For All Friday. How do we do that? So what makes for a good Free For All Friday call? Hot sports takes are good. Thoughtful commentary, comments, maybe a good sports question. But off the beaten path wins as well. As Eric

idea what this guy is talking about. And that is what he's talking about. The man who inspired Free For All Friday is going to be a guest on tonight's show. His name's David Glenn, former statewide radio host in North Carolina. He loved Jimmy Buffett more than anybody I know, was my mentor, such a great friend, so that's why we play Jimmy Buffett during Free For All Friday for our guy DG. And he also had Free For All Friday every Friday on his show. Every Friday, he did it for 3 hours. We just do it for one. And also, he happens to have covered the ACC for 40 years. He's going to be joining us to talk about the conclusion of ACC Football Media Days today. He was there in Uptown Charlotte. If you can't catch him after Free For All Friday, find the interview on our YouTube channel, searching Westwood One Sports Night, or our podcast, Westwood One Sports Night. That channel's been blowing up. A lot of great stuff on that channel. And that's how you can watch the show in addition.

a lot of Dodger fans blowing up the email saying, oh, how does it feel to bet on the Yankees? As if I'm upset, because we gave out the Yankees yesterday for a value play, as if I'm upset that the Yankees lost. Will Dalton's upset because he's a Yankee fan, but I'm upset? No. It's a happiness hedge. If you're truly going to sign up for that one each and every time, we're going to do that. And we'll hand out some more bets as well, including for the World Cup final. We've yet to pick a side between Argentina and Spain. We'll do that in the next little bit. Already seeing the phone lines light up, 310-840-4910. Pay for All Friday is about to begin, where you have a chance to steal the ship in whatever direction you please. 310-840-4910, a chance to be the caller of the night as well. And there's an added twist. This might be an encouragement to watch on YouTube or on X at Josh Brand Show. Yours truly actually needs to make a uniform change for the next segment. First ever uniform change. Maybe you call me the Taylor Swift of radio. Like LeBron's the Taylor Swift of basketball. You'll find out why that's the case. 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

0: 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He lost his mother at age 6, was mistreated by fellow students, and his father prevented him from marrying the girl he loved. 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
1: And I've listened to WTBF all my life. 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

0: who is the inspiration of Free For All Friday, covered the ACC for 40 years, will join us in a couple hours later in the program. He will be joining us on Free For All Friday to talk about the ACC football media days, of which he was at. Related to that, if you're watching on YouTube, watching on X right now, at Josh Panfilo and at What's For One Sports Ball on YouTube, you will see I've got a special Bill Belichick t-shirt on right now that expresses all the different types of emotions. Has the words angry, intrigued, cheerful, written down, excited, confused, eager, but it's the same headshot of Belichick above each of those emotions. That's what we were thinking of when we heard Bill Belichick speak at ACC football kickoff earlier today. Before we get to that sound, though, we need to kick off Free For All Friday, 310-840-4910. Robert is in the great state of Texas, and he's up first. Robert, where are you steering this yet?
1: Man, not so much, and you just brought up another one, too. So you had I love your Bengals. Jesus, that's great, by the way. I really like them. You did a great job.
0: Where are you steering the ship?
1: Steering the ship, I'm going with this. It's a little bit of what you're talking about, but the sports betting, and it's just insane to me that more kids are getting caught, because you're giving 16, 17-year-old, 18-year-old kids
0: Are you thinking about this in response to the Arizona Cardinals director of personnel getting caught betting and potentially providing information and that becoming a thing that we've seen tonight?
1: And how many others? There's gotta be so much more. Because you know, like a criminal commits a crime, one out of every 100 you caught. You know what I mean? It's very unlikely, but you do it 100 times, you're probably gonna get caught eventually. And it's the same thing with the sports gambling. These kids that I honestly have felt sorry for, they have a phone in their hand, they have access to $1 million, they can't support their whole life, they worked hard to get to the point where they could actually play college sports, they're that good, they're that well trained, and you give them a phone in their hand and $1 million in the bank account, and what do you think is going to happen?
0: And by the way, great way to kick off Free For All Friday, where we're going to select a caller of the night in Free For All Friday starting this week. That's a good nominee. Appreciate the call from the state of Texas. There is a distinction to be made. Agree with you on the kids front. I actually have sympathy for Brendan Torsby. Don't think he should be allowed to play college football, but do have sympathy for all the reasons that you're talking about there. But in terms of the Arizona Cardinals guy, there isn't a lot of sympathy there. I don't think there is. These are adults. You should know better. There are things you can't do. You did those things. And the growth of sports betting, this is the part that people miss. The growth of sports betting, has it caused more gambling scandals? It's actually been the exact opposite. Sports betting scandals have been around since the beginning of sports. I mean, we have to go back to 1919 in the World Series. Do we need to talk about, you know, Tim Donaghy? Do we need to talk about Pete Rose? The proliferation of online sports betting, it has made gambling more accessible, yes, but it's made catching offenders much easier because of how regulated it is. The Terry Rozier situation, the sports betting apps figured that out the night it happened, and they could catch irregular activity, irregular bets in an instant. And that's probably what happened here with the Arizona Cardinals guy ever. Again, he works for the Cardinals. How smart can he be? Cardinals are probably the worst franchise in the NFL, but they might be the worst pro franchise in American sports as well. So him getting caught for doing something stupid, well, that's something that you would expect for somebody that works for the Arizona Cardinals. This is a guy that's in charge of their draft. Well, that makes sense now. You gave Jeremiah Love the biggest contract a running back has ever been handed in NFL history because of where he was slotted, where the slotted salaries are in the draft. and he hasn't played a snap yet. That sounds like something that somebody stupid might do. 5108-404-910. Also in Dallas, someone else wants to talk about sports betting? What are the odds on Free For All Friday? Let's go to Evan. Evan, what's your solution?
2: What's up, man? So, yeah, so I have a status quo. We could continue with no gambling, period. But if we want an alternative, what I say is let everybody gamble, players, coaches, GMs, doesn't matter, but you have to make your bet public before the game happens. Like, think about it. Brett Sorsby's going into, I don't know, BYU on the road. He says, I believe in my boys. I'm throwing 100K on the game to win, but the public knows about it. Like, this is a win for the game.
0: So then we get to bet. We got to figure out if we want to bet on one side or the other.
2: Exactly. That's number one. And number two is, I don't have the data in front of me. You bring up, you know, them giving Jeremiah Love all this money. When's the last example of a team drafting a running back high in the first round that actually turned around their franchise? Like, I agree, it's a losing strategy. Do we have an example of any team making it work? So those are my two for you.
0: I appreciate that. Yeah. The only one in recent memory that might come close, last 20 years, Adrian Peterson, a top 10 pick, probably did that with Minnesota. I think that they had some really good competitive years, and they'd probably do that again. Leonard Fournette was drafted, and then Jacksonville soon went to the AFC Championship game and had some really good years. So, don't know if that was a bad pick. Wouldn't say it about Saquon Barkley. Wouldn't say it about the Carolina Panthers taking Christian McCaffrey. Wouldn't say it about Jeremiah Love. Could you say the Ezekiel Elliott? Changing the Cowboys? Probably not, but he was taken high up. That's certainly not a bad pick in hindsight. Will Dalton, if pinch hitting for Denton Gay. We've got Jude taking calls tonight in the place of Oliver on this Free For All Friday. If you want in, 310-840-4910. That is the phone number. Getting to Bill Belichick. He showcased the gamut of his personalities at ACC kickoff. Believe it or not, there were points where we heard from Matthew Belichick. Here he was during his media day press conference today, cracking jokes.
3: Oh, good.

0: you laugh. Will Dalton, you're a Tar Heel fan. You got a Tar Heel shirt on right now for those watching on YouTube and on X. Carolina got new uniforms? You breaking news?
1: I guess. I mean, they did bring back the old UNC logos last year. The ones
0: 80s.
1: When Lawrence Taylor was around. Listen, I'm all for new swag. I'm all about the uni talk. I love the laugh.
0: So people laugh. Well, Dalton's not laughing. That's serious. Bill. Then we heard from bashful Bill, because when Bill doesn't like a question, how he responds is not by pulling a bomb out of bio and punching you as if you're Tyler Hero. No,

need the answers that Bill gave there. Because Bill, the same answer he gave to whatever that question was, could have been the answer to the question I'm about to ask now, which is, hey, Bill, can you rattle off as many cliches as you can think of in a 15-second span? Go!

move on to the next day in there quick. That's six. That's 6 and 15 seconds. Good job, Bill. Good job, Bill. That's bashful, Bill. You want to know what grumpy Bill sounds like when Bill doesn't like a question in the press conference? Of course you do. What up, grumpy Bill?

this is, you would classify this last Belichick cut from the day of Charlie as sleepy Bill, maybe dopey. This could be qualified as dopey, or here's another one. Sneezy? This could be Sneezy Bill. Yes, I'm running through all the seven doors. Because this is actually how his day began, Will. This was from a gaggle with local North Carolina media this morning, and it sounded like as Bill's words were intended to get you excited for football season, it sounded like Bill was just waiting.

0: bet you would have went on for another 30 seconds just talking about random football facts.
1: Yeah, you know, blocking, catching, punts, kicking, field goals, punting. You know, four technique, three technique, coaching, running out of the tunnel, jumping, blocking. How many more I stuff, dip, dive, dive, sneak, sneaking, jumping.
2: Spy baiting.
1: I don't know.
2: Deflating football.
1: No, no, no. 8-4-0, 49-10. We got the gamut of Bill Belichick calls there. Let's do one more this segment. Let's go to V, who's in Chicago. V, you're on Free For All Friday. Where are you steering this game?
3: Well, so first of all, I know you guys are talking about a bunch of movies, and I really want to watch The Odyssey, but recently I just watched Succession. That was a good movie. That was good.
1: You watched Succession? I haven't seen it. But I watched The Odyssey last night. The Odyssey, Will Walton and I went to a matinee. We watched this movie. And we loved it. Thought it was great. No spoilers, even though it's a funny thing to talk about with one of the oldest tales, The Odyssey. I have not seen Backdoors or Obsession yet. Or Backrooms, excuse me. And I hear it's really good. So thank you for sharing that with me. Anything else being on the way out?
3: So yeah, I know, like, it's kind of the dog days of the NHL season, like the schedule is released, but that's one of the fun parts about that, is like the schedule is released video, and the Kings one was kind of lackluster, one of the best ones to me was the Boston Bruins one, where they, like, acted like the admin, like the social media admin was on vacation, so they got, like, Nikita Zadorov to, like, try to make a schedule release in like 30 minutes with like Charlie McAvoy and his dog and Jeremy Slavin. And like once they did, which they just typed it out, they started like hitting pinatas and celebrating. And like then Patrice Bergeron had to clean it up. But I just thought that was funny.
1: That is pretty good. Appreciate the call. You've given us a chance to talk about something, B, that we hadn't talked about yet this week. The schedule did come out. Never heard anyone refer to July as the dog days of the NHL season. But the Carolina Hurricanes, my Carolina Hurricanes, Will, are going to be dropping a banner to open the NHL season against the Florida Panthers. Big matchup. 5 p.m. puck drop Eastern time.
4: Well, yeah, because you're gonna get there.
1: I'm gonna get there.
4: Fans are not
1: puck drop. They're work, but also with an hour and a half, 2 hour drive afterwards, I'll be home by 10:30, maybe 11, by the time the start of Westwood One Sports Night. That sounds great. Love it. 5 o'clock puck drop. Normalize 5 o'clock puck drops. And we should love this, Will, because in the spirit of Free For All Friday and Jimmy Buffett, it's 5 o'clock somewhere. And somewhere is going to be in Raleigh, North Carolina on September 29th when they drop the puck against the Florida Panthers to open the season. 310-840-4910. Being told we got one more to do right this second. It's Beth. She's in North Carolina. Beth wants in on Bill Belichick? Yes. What personality of Bill stood out to you, Beth?
5: Oh my gosh. He's fast. What is he doing? He sneezes the whole time, like in his like
1: it's sneezy. Sneezy.
5: What is he doing? What is Jordan doing to him? Like, is he... I don't want to say. But it was just weird. He sniffed the whole time. And it was awkward.
1: It's a good observation, Beth.
5: Thanks. I love you guys.
1: Great. Thank you so much for the call, Beth. I think she's suggesting that Jordan might be keeping Bill up past his bedtime. I don't want to put words...
6: I'm sure he's not hating.
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0: this hour only, we'll also select a caller of the night from Free For All Friday during our Say What segment later on. Let's go to Jim. He's in Indiana. Jim! It's my best Tony Romo impression. That's what I'm rocking with. What do you have for us? Where are you steering the ship?
1: I'm Jim on the show, Josh. I want to thank so much a part of CC, or Kate, as the favorite announcers call it, dropping 45 and 25th in our midtime. And I'm still going with my hot take. Glad you've been on the wild card. Thank you for taking my call.
0: Appreciate that. I will say this about Caitlin Clark. She has received a lot of heat of late when coming of the injury she had, a couple of bad shooting nights. I think over the previous two outings, she whipped Will Dalton a combined 2 of 13 from 3. Not exactly what you want. But as you're pointing out, tonight she drops 45 points in less than 30 minutes. 6 of 10 from 3, 11 of 18 from the field. Turns out, when Caitlin Clark's on, she's pretty damn good. Turns out, that's the case. Uh-huh. She's pretty good. And while you're talking about announcers, need to give a shout-out to the best basketball analyst in the game, and that is Debbie Antonelli. Debbie, who has been calling for Westwood One Sports and also for ESPN, Final Fours, in women's college basketball, done that for a very long time. She, I believe, was the first female analyst on the men's NCAA tournament and had been working the men's tournament forever. And Debbie A deserves a lot of credit for that, calling ACC games for ESPN in addition to that and working Indiana Fever games. In terms of calling basketball as an analyst, nobody's more versatile than Debbie A is, and she deserves a lot of credit, more love than she probably gets. She's the best. Hope that gets back to her. Caitlin Clark, a big performance tonight, as you pointed out. Let's go to Bruce. He's in Los Angeles. 318-404-9910. Where are you steering the ship, Bruce?

0: a few years ago, and he said, when you turn on the TV, they give you the false illusion because there's 20,000 screaming fans, but it's a really popular sport. And as he said, if you drive 5 miles away from the stadium in Tampa Bay, the majority of the people wouldn't even know the game is taking place while it's taking place. Why is that? I don't know. I just think it's a cultural breakthrough that hasn't been made. And
1: I'll take that flatly because I live in North Carolina, and the Carolina Hurricanes are one of the great success stories of the South. Like, I mean, people love, and they knew the finals were there, and the cheapest ticket. You know what's a much better market for hockey than Las Vegas? It was much easier to get a seat and a ticket in that quiet building during the Stanley Cup final. They won a Stanley Cup than Raleigh was. I mean, the cheapest ticket. My dad sitting across the studio from me. He paid $700 for a ticket just to get in.
0: Okay, Josh, maybe Carolina's an exception too. Fast forward quickly then to soccer.
1: So are you saying we're not a hockey nation? You're saying we're not a hockey nation.
0: I think NHL hockey is a great product, but it's not a national sport.
1: How about international hockey? We won the gold medal in men's and women's hockey. If we're not a hockey nation, what the hell are we?
0: I'm talking about, to be a major sport, you have to have a domestic league that is popular with a large amount of people, like the NFL, the NBA, and MLB.
1: So the NHL is not popular, is what you're saying.
0: It's very popular in certain cities, but not as a national sport compared to basketball, hockey, and basketball, baseball, and NFL football, obviously. Very quickly, Josh, soccer. In soccer, in

argument you're making, and again, it's cyclical. I hear the argument you're making, and I appreciate the call from Los Angeles. It's good to hear from you. I just reject it because it's anecdotal. That's the problem. It's anecdotal is the issue, where you're saying these places you probably haven't even been to. You're just loosely throwing out, oh, people don't care within 5 miles of it, and I just flatly reject that because you loosely throw Carolina in there. And I can only stick to that because I hadn't been to Florida or Tampa. Plus, I wouldn't make assumptions the way that you're making assumptions about what people care about within 5 miles outside of it. And because you included Carolina, and I reject it, and you say, okay, well, why not throw them in there? I would assume that somebody who goes to Florida Panther games during the Stanley Cup Final and the Tampa Bay Lightning, they reject it the same way. So I flatly reject it because I just don't think it's a good argument to use that as a comp. And people do care about the NHL. Just because it's not the NFL or the NBA doesn't mean people don't care. Let's go to Mr. Positive. Once in on Free For All Friday. Mr. Positive, where are you steering the ship?

believed. Just work towards your goal, and soon you'll believe. Boom shakalaka. Yes, Lionel Messi is going to win the World Cup. Yes, Caitlin Clark broke some records tonight. What does it mean, ladies and gentlemen, to be an iconoclast, to break tradition, to go for your dreams, to set records, to go beyond what you think you can do? I know you can do what you can do. I believe in you. I do. I do. I do. Please, do not give up. Be like Stephen A. Smith.

0: Madison. I think that's the front runner right now.
1: I'm inspired by that.
0: Caller of the night. Free for all Friday. 310-840-4910 if you want in. Speaking of the World Cup, promise to prediction. The stage is set for Argentina to win its second consecutive World Cup title. Yeah, they're the underdog. Don't care. They still haven't played close to their best game in this tournament. Every knockout stage match has been an adventure. Extra time with Cape Verde. The 2-0 comeback against Egypt. Extra time with Switzerland. Erasing the late deficit with England. 2-1

0: greatest player of all time. But you could say the exact same thing that we're saying about the Bulls right now about Argentina. Messi's the GOAT. He's 39. Just finds ways for his team to advance. This might be his final dance at the World Cup. And you think he's going to get to this stage in fall just because this younger Spanish team has more talent than they do? No. Also, this World Cup, it hasn't matched for the best story prevailing, even if that requires some help from VAR along the way. Conspiracy Josh, he has denied also. We won't explore that space further. There's no question that Leo winning the World Cup at 39 would be the most intriguing result, and that's what we're going to get in the Meadowlands on Sunday afternoon. Herb is in Pittsburgh, 310-840-4910. Herb, where are you steering the ship on Free For All Friday?
1: Well, so let me explain this. First of all, I'm a homer to Pittsburgh, so I love all three of my major sports teams, my Pirates, my Steelers, and my Penguins. However, I don't understand what happened with this Major League Baseball scheduling put

0: you let me go. Let me explain something.
1: That it comes out so soon? Is that your problem?
0: Yeah, absolutely. I mean, we're not done now. I mean, we're not even close. Like, I mean, well, and it wasn't scheduled. There was no schedule. It was almost like they were saying, there's not going to be a season next year, screw it, let's just throw something out.
1: I'll say this. I have answers on this. If you want the actual answer, I'll give it to you.
0: I do like the answer, but I don't want you.

0: years ago, if you told me that was going to happen, I would have called you a liar. And,
1: let's talk about it, then. I appreciate the call. Good to hear from you. So, the Pittsburgh Wolfhounds is who you're talking about. Soccer team. There you go. There goes her from Pittsburgh. I hadn't heard of it. Will Dalton, see it in his eyes. He's feverishly trying to find a logo right now to show everybody who the Pittsburgh River Dogs are, because I've heard the name. I don't know the logo. It sounds like it's probably sick on YouTube or on X at Westwood One Sports Night. There it is. Oh, and it's black and gold? Black and yellow, sorry. Black and yellow.
2: Yeah, that's right. It is.
1: It is the thing I respect most about Wiz Khalifa. It's like black and yellow.
2: You loathe that
1: people just say gold. I just don't like the fact that people say they're gold when it's actually yellow. There's nothing wrong with the color yellow. But to answer the question about... It's a sick logo. Thank you. Pittsburgh River Dogs. To answer the question about the baseball schedule, they usually put it out this early. And the reason they do is... It's a lot of dates. It's a lot of dates. So when you have... The more dates you have to schedule, the more advancement you need. So it's different than other sports where we don't have a schedule yet for the NBA. We're waiting for LeBron's decision. Baseball operates differently. With 162 games, in order to secure the stadium, secure what you need in order to have things the way they need to be, you need a lot more advance notice to schedule that many games. So that's why they schedule that far in advance. One more this segment. Let's go to Bert. He's in Baltimore. Apparently, I'm wrong about something. Bert, 308-404-4910. What am I wrong about?
3: 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Take the team with the best player, and that was Jalen Brunson. Soccer is not basketball. In fact, it's the exact

have a really good defense. VAR official saying penalty. Yeah. What's happened so far? You don't think it's going to happen Sunday? Guy in a room says, hey, this is this foul that happened in the corner of the box. Was it involved in the play? Nope, doesn't matter. Major League Baseball was back in full swing tonight. One division took center stage. We'll tell you what division that is and take the last of your free-for-all Friday calls, 310-840-4910. Next one.

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Here we go. That's what it felt like. Let's break it down as he would.

0: Raider. It's fearless, he says. No,
1: but honestly, that's good for the show.
0: Don't know why. Well, Dalton, do you want to ask AI? Do you have access to ChatGPT or something to ask
1: right here?
0: Why is that hilarious?
1: Yeah, just get an answer to that as we talk to Larry in Ohio.
0: 408-404-9910. Larry in Ohio, where are you steering the ship?
2: I was trying to get home. I'm a truck driver. Talking about guys, I love your show, man. And that's my brother from a different mother. That's the man that made him on his phone for. He's a guy out in California. God love him, but when he's smoking a statement, he was talking so fast, he's making my head spin. And that's not good for him. That's not good for truck drivers.
0: Where are you driving right now? Are you from Ohio or are you in Ohio?

We know it was him from

Olha só,

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But getting back to the quarterback situation, what would make you look incompetent is failing on Michael Penix Jr. after just a year in change, because he wasn't your starter right off the rip in 2024. That's what would make you look really incompetent. If you let Kirk Cousins walk and then you let Michael Penix walk in favor of Tua,

embarrassing as say what Minnesota's going through. 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McCarthy went 4-0 in December. Minnesota had a quarterback go 14-3, and Sam Darnold, they let him walk. That's more embarrassing, letting go of your GM in late January and not filling that slot until after the draft. That's embarrassing. Atlanta, what they're doing, how they've reshuffled things, where they

0: about Kirby, here's a book bet. Here are two new mystery novels from divisions of Baker Publishing Group. The Bookshop of 99 Doors by Jamie Jo Wright, Bethany House. Nobody does twisty, complicated, standalone mystery novels better than this author. I've enjoyed several and never got the answer right until the novel's denouement. This one is just as delightfully baffling. Two parallel storylines develop, both set in a Pennsylvania mansion. In 1888, Minnie Tipton is moved into Ambrose Fields along with her declining father, who bought the huge building for some reason he hasn't shared with her. In 2026, Trish Bellamy moves into the same mansion, now converted into a museum, to work in the magnificent library turned bookstore. In both cases, rumors of a crazed Union officer who, in the aftermath of the Battle of Gettysburg, murdered several of his own men recovering from battle wounds and then killed himself, drive fascination and horror and investigation. Many distrust the ancient house manager that had been tamed when buying the mansion, and she seems to resent the newcomers and considers herself the mistress of the house. The 25-year-old spinster was constantly warned by her stern father to grow up to be nothing like her mother. Her discovery of a large ghost novel fires her imagination, and she's also warned about a crazed Quaker man who may have burned his own house down with his family inside. When Minnie meets Dexter Boyd, he is bedraggled but declares his innocence and is desperate to find his missing niece. The more Minnie investigates, the more bizarre the situation becomes. Could it actually be haunted, or is there an even darker secret? Meanwhile, in the present, Trish has tried to leave her family of professional ghost hunters because her faith in the genuine God of the universe is growing stronger. She can't participate in the family business anymore, but they all show up one day to investigate the old rumor of the crazed Civil War captain who killed his own men in the infirmary housed in Emerald Field. That group includes her ex-boyfriend Beck, who is also her brother Casper's best friend. This is very upsetting, and weird things start occurring almost immediately. Is the place actually haunted? Book number two, Chase the Light, from the National Park Summer Series by Suzanne Woods Fisher, Rebel. In one sense, a much more lighthearted novel, but truly there are serious issues addressed in this cover mystery. They include marital and parenting issues, stolen gold that was intended for the First Nations tribe in a campaign, the responsible role of the free press, and the importance of real personal communication rather than just relying on text. National Park Ranger Scout Johnson finally got her dream job, but the summer proves to be much more complicated personally and professionally than she ever could have guessed. An ancient shipwreck with gold, clues and hidden treasure, romantic situations, and mentoring younger workers make for a wonderful story. Chase the Light, from the National Park Summer Series by Suzanne Woods Fisher from Breville, and The Bookshop of 99 Doors by Jamie Jo Wright, Bethany House, both mystery novels from divisions of Baker Publishing Group. I'm Doc Kirby, and that's a pair of book bets.
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among today's featured guests. And just ripping off the Band-Aid right away here. The Bill Belichick experiment has failed in North Carolina. It's failed. The results, they're not going to be much better than they were in year one in 2026, year two. And frankly, you can't overstate how badly things really went in year one. Most people checked out on the Tar Heels nationally with one. Pretty quickly. You had the home run against TCU Labor Day.

people embody their GM, calling North Carolina in all sincerity the 33rd NFL team, because those guys have been in the NFL, which means all you noobs in college, you plebs, are going to have no shot against this Tar Heel team that went 4-8. And five of the losses were decided by more than 2 touchdowns. But here's the part that can't be expressed enough about last year. Carolina had one of the easiest schedules in the country a year ago. And they still went 4-8. They didn't play Miami. They didn't play SMU. They didn't play Florida State. They didn't play Georgia Tech, who was really good last year. None of those teams are on the schedule. Still went 4-8. Not too bad. Because this year is going to be much, much tougher. Open with TCU, not at home. You gotta get the Frogs in Ireland. Notre Dame is rotated onto the Tar Heel schedule. Oh boy! So the Irish are gonna visit Chapel Hill. By the way, they brought tickets to the Woods Sports in early October. That leads us to conference play, where it could not look more daunting than it does. You have Miami. You have both the teams that played in the ACC Championship last year. You have Florida. You play Pittsburgh. You've been beating the Pittsburgh conferences the whole league. You got NC State, who you always lose to.

70-70. You know, there's a problem here in Bill Belichick today talking about those problems

0: different. You hear that, Will? 70 newcomers. But here's the positive about having 70 newcomers. That means when they all come back, you can build upon it. You hear him talking about it there. Yes, you can build upon having that continuity that they lacked last year, but they're certainly going to have now. Paul is building upon that initial class, and he's going to have less turnover, right?
1: Wrong.
0: 61 newcomers this year. What the hell? Why on earth do you have a 41-player high school class a year after you had 70 newcomers? 20 transfers, 41 high school players. Does he not realize, don't think he does realize, that the good teams in college are building to get older, using the portal to get older, and that's the way that you win sooner? Belichick, a lot like his dating approach lately, is trying to get younger. And when this was asked of Belichick and pointed out to Belichick, his answer wasn't all that is going.

just an hour away from North Carolina. Hired a coach a week later, inheriting a team that went 4-8 the previous two seasons. And that coach won 8 games, Jack Dicker, in his first year at Wake Forest. But the greatest football coach ever in the NFL went 4-8 with an easy schedule. It's not going to work. It's failed. And this is going to be the year that people realize it. We got Rams Gambling handing out some picks in about 10 minutes to do. This is Westwood One Sports Night. My name is Josh Graham. However and wherever you're listening or watching, greatly appreciate that. 300 markets across the country and in Canada. Major League Baseball back in full swing tonight. And it was the AL East taking center stage. This is the part where you can see him behind the scenes, the Dodger fan, WDA Yankee fan, finding. Let's get the Joe Davis clip. Get it queued up. Fire it up. But what happened earlier tonight? If you don't know what we're talking about, the New York Yankees welcomed the LA Dodgers to the Bronx for the first time since the Garrett Cole collapse in the World Series in 2024. Sorry to bring up some bad memories. Fittingly, though, Garrett Cole, he was fabulous through 6 innings. Strong emphasis on through 6 innings. Because leading 1-0, the Yankees, they sure look like a team missing Aaron Judge, who likely isn't going to return until September. They're leading 1-0, top of the 7th inning, and Garrett Cole issues his first walk. Uh-oh! Then Max Muncy steps to the plate, and this happens.

this story to come from the AL East tonight. The Yankees-Dodger game, that's not the most noteworthy thing. The Boston Red Sox simply cannot lose right now. They entered the All-Star break on a 9-game winning streak prior to this stretch. They were dead in the water with a 37-48 record. 37-48 going into the All-Star break? Not good. About to head into the All-Star break. Again, 9 straight wins after going 37-48. Fired their manager the last week of April. Today, Boston had a doubleheader with the AL-leading Tampa Bay Rays. Tampa has the best record in the American League. Doubleheader with the Red Sox. And Boston wins 10-3. Or pardon, 10-0 and 5-3. This was the doubleheader. Doing math, East Carolina education here. That's an 11-game winning streak. So Boston, which not even a month ago was 37-48, is now sitting at 548-48. And if you check the wild card standings as of right now, the Boston Red Sox are level with the Minnesota Twins for the final wild card. Simply incredible. Elsewhere in the AL East, Blue Jays, White Sox, that was a spotlight game tonight. Our guy Alex Faust was on the call on the Apple TV broadcast. And the reason this is a spotlight game, you have the two, perhaps the two best rookies in the AL, both Japanese, going head-to-head. Murakami and Okamoto. The White Sox, though, continue to be the best story in baseball. Blowout win. They win 12-4. This is a team that was projected to be a bottom three team in baseball. That season win total in the preseason from Vegas was

0: You're Dalton. I didn't hear no bell. I didn't hear no bell. Baltimore Orioles, without a closer, without Blaze Alexander, who got hurt on Sunday. I don't hear no bell. Two back in the wild card, Will. Two back. Orioles. The mic's on you. How about you click the button that says that your mic is on you, cowboy? There you go. Now we hear you.
1: Can you hear me now? Yeah. The AL stinks. That's what this is. You have potted on your team so many times this year.
0: Twice.
1: You potted them. Here we go. I'm done. The 2026 Warriors, I'm done.
0: But I always say, until they sweep somebody. And then the next week, they sweep somebody. And then this is their first five-game winning streak of the year. And they're two back of the wild card. See, the Orioles, the thing that's the magic trick with them is they don't get beat very often. They beat themselves. It's a lot of that. And that makes you believe. It might be false hope, but it still makes you believe

0: Jordan departed.
1: 2 weeks with pay! Hold the clean of bartenders!
0: Can do this for reference. Can do this for way too long. Shout out to our friends at WPEI.
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Unless he scores twice, well, then they split the game. 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

Are you paying too much for term life insurance? 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Rates have dropped dramatically in the past few years. For example, a man age 45 non-smoker can get $1 billion in coverage for $75 per month level rate for 10 years, or a man age 50 non-smoker can obtain $500,000 coverage for a month premium of $110 level rate for 20 years. 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If you're

Vikings. The central storyline, and if you haven't heard by now, Bryson was assessed a two-shot penalty in the second round. Before we get into what happened at the fifth hole, it's worth noting that's the only hole that he had issues on. Even before the penalty, it was a bogey, and that's the only bogey he had of the day. Cruising into the club.

if this is a PGA Tour player having a similar situation, he doesn't get ripped nearly the same way. Push back on that. Push back on that. It's not like NBC carries PGA Tour events. No, they have select majors like they have the U.S. Open and the U.S. Championship. So why would they be incentivized to do that? That doesn't make a lot of sense. More than anything, Bryson's immaturity was once again on the squad. It's had its ugly head. He initially threatened to withdraw from the tournament.

else he posted. Quote, obviously disappointed with the ruling. I don't know where it is, but it is what it is. This fires me up. On to the weekend, let's get it. And all eyes are going to be on

Tyson or ahead of him have won a major championship before. Cameron Young, who was our pick in this tournament, probably the biggest threat out of that group. Scotty Scheffler, John Rahm, who was also issued a warning today for throwing a club, scored a big deal, being emphasized quite a bit after the Wyndham Clark incident a year ago. Those two players, they were shot back to Bryson at 4. Bryson tees off at 10:30 a.m. Eastern Time at Royal Birkdale in England. 4-0, 8-4-0, 49-10 if you want in on the program, however, and wherever you're listening or watching, greatly appreciate that. You're welcome into this show unless you want to talk about one specific topic. And that topic is LeBron James. We are banning the LeBron James conversation on this show until he picks a new team. That's the ruling we're making. He has not come to a decision yet, air quotes, but we, as a show, have come to a decision on LeBron James. It reached the point where he's obviously trolling all of us now. He knows which teams are interested. He's narrowed down his list of frontrunners as well. He has all the information. He told Tyrese Halliburton on stage last night, hey, who's wrong there? Try to figure it out. Yet, he's been on stage consecutive nights clowning fans. Listen to what he pulled out today. Listen to what he had to say that obviously fired up

0: But Bob, does LeBron know what he's doing?
1: I don't think that was intentional. I really don't. Because athletes say respect the process, trust the process all the time. It's like part of the athlete terminology. And I know for a fact I've heard LeBron say it before. I would know because I'm a LeBron fan. So I know some of the things he said. I just

to me, if anybody wants to answer, oh, they don't like LeBron James, why don't you like LeBron James? Like stuff like this. Like, it's the same reason that people don't like Taylor Swift. But Taylor Swift is the Easter egg lady, right? Oh, I'm leaving all these clues and stuff for you to figure out, and I'm dragging out this album drop, and all these little Easter eggs with the wedding and the Stevie Nicks t-shirt and all this. Like, LeBron James is basketball Taylor Swift. That's what he is. Polarizing. Everybody knows who they are. Some would consider them the GOAT in their field, while some many others will

0: drawing the parallels. Like LeBron is Taylor Swift, and Taylor Swift's LeBron James. And the reason why we take issue with this, and why we're banning LeBron conversation on the show, this is real consequences, man. Obviously, the outlook of the team in Jordan's changes. It's an Eastern Conference team. LeBron would be the favorites to get to the finals. But on a practical level, the NBA needs to know where LeBron James is playing basketball. Listen to what Adam Silver said at the same event LeBron attended last night.
1: Where LeBron plays will affect the schedule. So I would like him to make his announcement already so we can finish the schedule because, as you might imagine, the teams are calling us, the networks are calling us, and everybody wants to lock in the schedule. But it will influence how we set the schedule, how we set opening week, Christmas Day, etc. So I need him to make a decision, and the direct answer is I have no inside information.
0: It's time for us to draw a line, because doing otherwise is just playing into LeBron's game. And here's what the LeBron ban means. No LeBron calls from listeners. No LeBron versus Jordan debate, which is probably the most popular July sports topic over the last decade. We understand the sacrifices we're having to make here for this ban. And this will be lifted the moment he decides to join the team. That, we believe, is going to be legal. So if you're thinking about calling in here and talking about LeBron James, you're wrong. I'm not going to do it. We're banning LeBron James' conversation on the show until we fix the big game. Is this fair?
2: No, I don't think it is. It's a sports show. We should be able to talk about whatever we want. And LeBron James,
0: everything that has been said about this subject has already been said. It's been said, so you know what? We're doing the thing that other shows aren't doing. We're leading the charge, and the charge we're leading is LeBron, you're banned.

Baltimore. Unless you want to talk about LeBron, it's open game. What

0: Ranger Wally's got a low number today.
1: Australia really has a stranglehold on this, and if he can open up a big lead, then it's too late. The odds are going to drop. Right now, he's got a huge price. He's at least 10 or 12 to 1. Do you think this guy can draw up, maybe do something on the score? Because he's manufactured a minus 8, might be the best score I think I've seen in a long time when that's impossible.
2: Sam Burns shot 8-under today, too. Sam Burns shot 62 as well today, and he's 5-under par. So if we're going to do this, you want to – I just placed a 40-to-1 bet on Sam Burns. Not that earlier today.
1: Mr. Burns, Mr. Choke Artist, he might come up, but he –
2: Where the hell is Lucas Roberts?
1: Well, you know, here's the thing. Australia, the land down under, one of the greatest countries, one of the greatest continents, you know, a lot of people.
2: Not as great as the United States of America is.

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college fans, sports fans, see clustering on both sides when it comes to the protect college

what we often see in the United States and America, and that is those in power write the rules to benefit those in power. And this College Sports Act is more pro-NCAA than it is pro-student athlete. And it is not a free market. It is the NCAA's way of saying, we've had advantages over these darn student athletes for a century and got away with it. And the rare times that the NCAA changed its own rules was not because they wanted to be more fair. It was not because they wanted to be more generous. It was not because they had any special interest in justice. It was usually because they were sued and they lost. This act benefits schools more than it benefits student athletes. There are some good aspects to it. I'm not a fan of the wild, wild west chaos that is in place in college sports right now, but I don't think the solution is Congress creating its own economy and deciding what rules that the powers that be in the NCAA are allowed to govern by. I think the free market is a good thing. And in other areas of American society and American business, the free market mostly rules. And the College Sports Act is not free market. It is allowing, it is essentially putting a legal framework justifying some of the actions of the NCAA that would otherwise be illegal. Illegal restrictions against players who are, of course, part of the economic model, and essentially the, you know, the feet, the boots on the ground soldiers that make this college sports model work. So no, I'm not a fan of it. There's a chance that a slimmed down version of it gets passed. But I'm not a believer that we should create an exception in the college sports world for the rules of the free market to apply. I want more free market, not less free market. And I don't see any reason why commissioners can make as much as they want, and athletic directors and others can make as much as they want, what the NCAA is begging Congress to create rules that restrict what athletes can get. I think that's the wrong road, and I think

does he need to fill in year two in order to stay away from the chopping block in Chapel Hill? It would help if he won more games than four. I don't know if the bar is set at 6-6 in a bowl game. A year ago, when a lot of Carolina fans were telling you and me you're going to win 9 or 10 games, I believe, I know I did, I think you did, told him to just cool your chest a little bit

0: baseball, including major college football. If the record slightly improves and the competitiveness level improves, they were a faceplant embarrassment on offense last year. They were mostly but not entirely competitive on defense. Those bars need to be raised. And if they're raised, the record is likely to get better. I don't think Bill Belichick is going to get fired this year unless it's another complete faceplant. But in year three, he would be a name to watch. And certainly there are other guys that are probably even closer to the iron being hot than Bill Belichick is right now.
1: Would one of those people potentially be south of Bill Belichick, Clemson, South Carolina? They put off their worst season in 15 years. There are five coaches in college football that make more than Dabo's winning does. Their names are Kurt Siganni, Kellen DeBoer, Ryan Day, Kirby Smart, and forget who the fifth one is, but they all were in

Yankee, and his average poll finish over 6 years was between 2 and 3. His average final poll in the national polls, that was his finish over a 6 year period. That gives you a really long leash in the eyes of university decision makers. Sometimes even when the fan base is getting up. So he keeps using the phrase, just get the arrow pointed back.

season, a dominant season, a dominant season, they would all be arrow back in the right direction. I don't think he's. I think, listen, Dabo Sweeney is one of the rare guys that he has the ability with some limits to decide when his Clemson tenure is over because he has

David Green is with us here in addition to working for North Carolina Sports Network. He is a Philadelphia sports fan as well. What would surprise you more, if Miami doesn't win the conference this year or if LeBron James chooses the Sixers?

Señor.

$1,000. Pentagon is with us here. WD is dropping me right now because I just broke a rule that I established on the show. Tonight, after tonight, or I guess it is after tonight,

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There you go. Our deserving winner. Free for all Friday. Call of the night. Where did my Say What music go? I want that back. I enjoy my Say What music. But Free for all Friday is always a treat.

good. We'll get back to the music in a bit. Will Barton, I think I was wrong. I think you were right. I think this was the right.

0: so excited, Jim. He's got the grape juice. I know what's going to happen next, Jim.
1: Green food. There you go. Now let's get to the good politics. Because we have this, we actually have different personalities. If you're watching on YouTube or on X right now,

0: are. For example, here's an example of happy Belichick during his media day press conference.
1: Coach, when Jimmy watches North Carolina team next season,

They probably would have specialty uniforms for a game in Ireland. I don't know. Got the Argyle. Can rock that a little bit. That's still a pretty good move, being playful.

is overwhelmed with how useless that answer is. And that, honestly, Bill's been around long enough that I sincerely believe this, Will, that when Bill doesn't like a question, he knows it's not a win for him to say, that's a stupid question, I hate that question, you're a dummy. He knows that doesn't help him. So instead what he does, he weaponizes saying nothing. Like he said, I'm going to give you the

So instead, I'm going to pretend the question was asked. Let's hear it one more time. I'm going to pretend that the question was asked. Hey, Bill, real quickly, you get 15 seconds. Rattle off as many cliches as you possibly can. Go!

your mark last week when you didn't want to talk about the Brendan Sorsby situation. I honestly would respect it more if coaches, if they don't like a question, rather than trying to come up with an answer, saying the word pass. I would have more respect for it if a coach just said, yeah, pass. So there goes Grumpy Bill. This last one, you could either judge it as being Sleepy Bill, or perhaps Sneezy Bill. Because some background here, it's actually the first thing he did today. It was his day began with a

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1: It's a GBF update. The City of Charles Environmental Services Department holds a special cleanup in Council District 2, Great Lakes District, this month. 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Nobody talks more about South Alabama than us.

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0: before we get to that sound, though, we need to kick off Free From All Friday, 310-840-4910. Robert is in the great state of Texas, and he's up for it. Robert, where are you steering this one?
1: He's heard so much, and he just brought up another one, Jason. You had

0: vetting and potentially providing information, and that's becoming a thing that we see
1: now. And how many others? There's gotta be so much more. Because, you know, like a criminal commits a crime, one out of every 100 gets caught. You know what I mean? It's like, it's very unlikely, but if you do it 100 times, you're probably gonna get caught eventually. And it's the same thing with the sports gambling. These kids, and honestly, I feel sorry for them, have a phone in their hand, and they have access to $1 billion. They play sports their whole life. They work hard to get to the point where they could actually play college sports. They're that good, they're that well trained, and you give them a phone in their hand and $1 million in the bank account, and what do you think is going to happen? I understand everybody's responsible for their own actions. Like, you gotta take responsibility even if you're 16, 17 years old. But I can see like that into these kids' accounts, and I have that phone, if it touch my finger, they can 50,000, 20,000, you know, whatever it is.
0: Right, and you are making a good distinction. And by the way, great way to kick off free for all Friday. We're gonna select a caller of the night in free for all Friday starting this week. That's a good nominee. Appreciate the call from the state of Texas. There is a distinction to be made. Agree with you on the kids. Thankfully, I have sympathy for Brendan Turkey. Don't think he should be allowed to play college football, but do have sympathy for all the reasons that you're talking about. But in terms of the Arizona Cardinals guy, there isn't a lot of sympathy there. Don't think there is. These are adults. You should know better. There are things you can't do. You did those things. And the growth of sports betting, this is the part that people miss. The growth of sports betting hasn't caused more gambling. It's actually been the exact opposite. Sports betting scandals have been around since the beginning of sports. And we have to go back to 1919 in the World Series. Do we need to talk about, you know, Tim Donaghy? Do we need to talk about Pete Rose? The proliferation of online sports betting. It has made gambling more accessible, yes, but it's made catching the spending much easier because of how it's regulated. The terrible Sears situation. The sports betting apps figured that out the night it happened. And they can catch irregular activity, irregular bets in an instant. And that's probably what happened here with the Arizona Cardinals guy ever. Again, he worked for the Cardinals. How smart can he be? Cardinals are probably the worst. They're the worst franchise in the NFL, but they might be the worst pro franchise in American sports as well. So, him getting caught for doing something stupid, well, that's something that you expect for somebody that works for the Arizona Cardinals. This is the guy that's in charge of their draft. Well, that makes sense now. You get Jeremiah.

0: That sounds like something that somebody stupid might do. 410-848-4910. Also in Dallas, someone else wants to talk about sports betting? What are the odds on Free For All Friday? Let's go to Evan. Evan, what's your solution?
1: What's up, man? So I have a status quo. We could continue with no gambling, period. But if we want an alternative, what I'd say is let everybody gamble, players, coaches, GMs, doesn't matter, but you have to make your bet public before the game happens. Like, think about it. Brent Sorsby is going into, BYU on the road. He says, I believe in my boys. I'm throwing $100K on the game to win, but the public knows about it. Like, this is an
0: infamous game. We got to figure out if we want to bet on one side or the other.
1: Exactly. That's number one. And number two

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Are you paying too much for term life insurance? There is a tremendous price war in the term life industry. Rates have dropped dramatically in the past few years. For example, a man aged 45 non-smoker can get $1 million of coverage for $75 per month level rate for 10 years, or a man aged

your show, Josh. I want to thank so much you thought of Steve T. The tank of the favorite announcer star. Dropping 45. And 10 assists. Eliminate time.

campuses when the final was being held at Chapel Hill a few years ago.

0: winter sports, and they have a domestic league that is popular with a large amount of people, like the NFL, the NBA, and
1: so the NHL is not popular, is what you're saying.
0: It's very popular in certain cities, but not as a national sport compared to basketball, hockey, and basketball, baseball, and NFL football. Actually, very quickly, Josh, but now soccer. In soccer, as a condition of the United States getting the 1994 World Cup, FIFA demanded that there be a domestic league formed very quickly, and MLS was formed in 1995. So we had 31 finals, I believe, 31 final games.

match has been an adventure. Extra time with Kate Verde.

0: Nick on YouTube or on Athletic Football Sports Night. There it is. All right, it's black and gold. Black and yellow, sorry. Black and yellow.
1: All right.
0: Yeah, that's right. 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

was among today's featured guests, and just ripping off the band-aid right away here. The Belichick experiment is failed in North Carolina. It failed. The results, they're not going to be much better than they were in year one, in 2026, year two. And frankly, you can't overstate

decade. Not telling us who's a quarterback or a tackle wide receiver. So we post that on our X page, and immediately the phone starts exploding because Adam Schefter and Ian Rappaport decided to retweet it. And all of a sudden, everybody is all in. And then Randy Moss walks by, and there's Michael Jordan and Lawrence Taylor. All of them were gone by the end

North Carolina getting beaten 28-0 in the first quarter to the worst Clemson team in 15 years. Remember Michael Lombardi, their GM, calling North Carolina, in all sincerity, the 33rd NFL team?

at the Frogs in Ireland. Notre Dame has rotated onto the Tar Heels' schedule. Oh, joy! So the Irish are going to visit

Chargers being viewed as one of the dark horses to win the league. You got NC State, who you always lose to. And the reality

and they're 73 years old? In a sport they've never coached in before? Yeah, that's generally what happens. Continuity was an issue for the 2025 years. Between transfers and a giant high school class, North Carolina had 70 newcomers. 70. 7-0. Here was the problem. Here was Bill Belichick today talking about those problems and then trying to put a positive spin on it.

all good. You hear that, Will? 70 newcomers. Here's the positive about having 70 newcomers. That means when they all come back, you can build upon it. You hear them talking about it. Yes, you can build upon having that continuity that they lacked last year. They're certainly going to have now. Bill is building upon that initial class, and he's going to have less turnover, right? Wrong. 61 newcomers this year! What the hell? Why on earth do you have a 41-player high school class? The year after you had 70 newcomers. 20 transfers, 41 high school players. Does he not realize? Don't think he does. That the good teams in college are building to get older, using portal to get older.

mRNA with an easy schedule. It's not going to work. It's failed. And this is going to be the year that people realize it. We got Brandon Stanley handing out some picks in about 10 minutes to you. This is Westwood One Sports Night. My name is Josh Graham. However and wherever you're listening or watching, greatly appreciate that. 300 markets across the country and in Canada. Major League Baseball, back

binding. Let's get the Joe Davis clip. Get it queued up. Fire it up by what happened earlier tonight. And you don't know what we're talking about.

All-Star break on a 9-game winning streak. Prior to this stretch, they were dead in the water with a 37-48 record. 37-48 going into the All-Star break, not good. About to head into the All-Star break again. 9 straight wins after going 37-48. Fired their manager the last week of April. Today, Boston had a doubleheader with the AL-leading Tampa Bay Rays. Tampa has the best record in the American League. Doubleheader with the

sitting at 548. And if you check the wild card standings, as of right now, the Boston Red Sox are level with the Minnesota Twins for the final wild card. Simply incredible. Elsewhere in the AL East, Blue Jays, White Sox,

blowout win. They win 12-4. This is a team that was projected to be a bottom three team in baseball. Their season win total

0: 1, 2nd inning. 2-run bomb. The Taylor Ward. 5-3 wins for the Birds. Will Bolton. I didn't hear no bell. Baltimore Orioles without a closer, without Blaze Alexander, who got hurt on Sunday. Two back in the wild card, Will. Two back! Orioles. Your mic's on mute. How do you put the button that says that your mic is on mute? There you go. Now you're good.
1: Can you hear me now? Yeah. The AL stink.
0: That's what this is.
1: You have punted on your team so many times this year.
0: Twice.
1: I'm done.
0: But I always say, until they see somebody. And then the next week, they sweep somebody. And then this is their first 5-game winning streak of the year.

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0: Keith Flowers, and I've listened to WTBF all my life. I'm now a regular participant on the morning show. Having been involved with Alabama politics for many decades, I'm often asked by many political candidates, "Steve, I've got limited campaign money. Where should I spend it?" I always tell them the WTBF morning show, the listening audience is overwhelming, and it crosses all demographic lines. Young and old alike, all over Pike County, came to the morning show on WTBF. It's the biggest bang for your buck when it comes to advertising dollars in the area.
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authority is an issue which we'll talk about in just a bit. Taking one out at the championship. But let's actually push our sights ahead. We're looking at soccer. Soccer bets that we need to place. And initially, our thought was stay far away from France and England. A third place match, who cares? But Jude, who takes the call at 310-840-4910, pitch-hitting for Oliver, he said something very insightful. He said something very wise. He said, there's money to be had in that third place match. And in a way, I think he's right. Rather than betting Kylian Mbappe to win or to score a goal in this World Cup match at -175, how about betting Kylian Mbappe to win the Golden Boot at +130?

we're doing. Killian Mbappe to win the Golden Boot. That's what we're doing related to France and England in the third place match. And getting to Sunday, if you're going to give us the reigning champs, who always have things break their way, at plus money at plus 126, don't care that Spain was a favorite going against the tournament. We're taking the world's best player, and we're taking Argentina to finish this thing off. There's a 98 Bulls feel to this Argentina team, where they just find ways to win, and experience counts. And this Argentina team, they far from played their best soccer. They've been far from playing a complete game. Leo Messi, by the way, hasn't scored

0: is throwing against Tomiyuki Sugano.
1: Ooh.
0: So we belovedly call Tommy Sugar.
1: Yeah.
0: A normal total for a baseball game is probably like 8.5. It's probably the most common over-under. 8.5. This one's set at 12.5.
1: Oh.
0: And I was offended. On behalf of Tommy Sugar and former Wake Forest hurler, Rhett Lauder, who's got sweet hair. Da-da-da-da-da-da-da-da-da. Go Deeks. I'm going to bet baseball. And I'm going to go under 12.5 runs.
1: Take that, Glenn.
0: Rockies. Hear that? Reds, Rockies, under 12.5 runs, in addition to all those soccer bets that we just played. Back on the wagon.

Hoarding scandals, the idea that some people have out there. Oh my gosh. Because people know what DraftKings and FanDuel and all these places are, know what all these apps are about. We're seeing more of these problems now.

NBA. Tim Donaghy was what, 25 years ago? All this happened before sports betting became legal. So you don't think offenders are going to find a way if they want to? And when it's all under the table, it's regulated.

They've exposed bad behavior, not caused it, exposed it. It's always been there. And now offenders are getting caught who otherwise would have been getting away with this. And yes, it's the most harmless thing ever because, of course, the carbon is having cruddy draft doing stupid things. Has a guy who's running this draft doing cruddy, stupid things. The Cardinals, they might not just be the worst franchise in the NFL. They might be

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And you already see this stuff in the

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Real.

0: if he can open up a big lead, then it's too late. The odds are going to drop. Right now, he's got a huge price. He's at least 10 or 12 to 1. Do you think this guy can draw may not be something on that score because he's manufactured a minus 8? Might be the best score I think I've seen in a long time on this impossible.
1: Well, no!

0: Sandbergs. Not earlier today.
1: Mr. Barnum, such a choke artist, he might come up, but he
2: also... Why the hell is Lucas?
1: Well, you know, here's the thing. Australia, the land down under, one of the greatest countries, one of the greatest continents, you know, a lot of people...
0: Not as great as the United States of America is. We're going to take the United States of America.
1: Well, maybe their golf courses are like the ones out here by the ocean in Britain, because this golf course, to me, is the hardest golf course I think I've ever seen. There's so much all grass. There's so much grass. It's just, I mean, it's crazy.

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0: having you in Luther.
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0: Well, that's kind of a misnomer. 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It's always been 30 minutes ever since it started back in 1930. And it's not just the Lutherans either. Each week it shares good news for everybody. 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And it's the message you'll hear each week on
1: the Lutheran Hour.
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justifying some of the actions of the NCAA that would otherwise be illegal. 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

Thank you.

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0: Steve Flowers, and I've listened to WTBF all my life. I'm now a regular participant on the morning show. Having been involved with Alabama politics for many decades, I'm often asked by many political candidates, Steve, I've got limited campaign money. Where should I spend it? I always tell them the WTBF morning show, the listening audience is overwhelming and crosses all demographic lines. Young and old alike, all over Pike County, carry the morning show on WTBF. It's the biggest bang for your buck when it comes to advertising dollars in my area.
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Let's get

0: and I'm talking raw grape juice. 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
1: Why is that?
0: Yeah. I can have lime Kool-Aid, not a problem. But just one glass of grape juice. Why does that happen?

And while his words seem to reflect the vague excitement for the football season started, the tone of his voice

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decided on. And finally, they opened the door to find that this guy is trapped inside them. No!

grosser than the Xerxes scene where all the girls digging out, if you will. Awful week. Go watch the Odyssey. Biggest screen you can find. Do that. Jude's telling us he's going to go watch it on a big screen. On some reasonable point. Tomorrow night. Good for him. Well, I have already seen it. Now I've got to figure out a way to watch it a second time. That's what we're going to do. And a lot of positive reviews. The only negative stuff is the stupid people that are making it about how

maybe even 2 or 3 minutes, you might just be like, oh, okay, maybe Christopher Nolan's on to something. Maybe he's figured out a few things. Christopher Nolan, the greatest director

0: 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Nobody talks more about South Alabama than us. I'm Doc Kirby. Here's a book bit. Spitfires, the American women who flew in the face of danger during World War II, by Becky Eichmann, Pillsbury. You probably did not realize that 25 American women served as pilots who ferried planes for England during World War II. They were part of a little-known corps that relied on women pilots who wanted to fly to help the war effort. The Civilian Flying Corps, an offshoot of the Royal Air Force, had the rather pedestrian name of Air Transport Auxiliary. The women pilots called themselves Attagirls and Spitfires. They would fly and deliver 309,000 aircraft of 147 different models of the most advanced Allied aircraft in the world, from fighter planes to heavy bombers. Their job was to return repaired planes or newly built planes to RAF pilots who needed them to continue the air war against the Luftwaffe. There were 1,246 pilots and flight engineers, including 168 women, who flew for ATA. 173 aircrew, 17 of those women, were killed in action. Most had been stunt pilots, crop dusters, or well-known as women pilots. They were invited to join by a world-famous aviatrix, Jacqueline Cochran. She put the team together and kept them sharp. They would include Virginia Farr, Louise Sherman, who would search for missing Jewish relatives in Holland after the war, Helen Ritchie, Peggy Lennox, Suzanne Ford, Opal Anderson, Dorothy Furey, another wild woman who married four times, Winnie Pierce, a madcap pilot who almost died on her motorcycle, Hazel Jane Rains, who flew despite her heart condition, Anne Wood, president of her college class, Mary Zerbel, the youngest woman flight instructor in the U.S. She would marry a member of a bomber crew who was shot down but survived, Nancy Miller, who became a helicopter pilot after the war, Roberta Sandoz, who married a British flyer, Kay Van Dozer, Mary Webb Nicholson, an accomplished stunt pilot who was killed in a defective plane in 1943 and inspired three generations in her family to become pilots. Evelyn Hudson, who was hospitalized for 5 months in a body cast after a crash. Jane Plant, who was pulled to safety after her bomber crashed. Joan Hughes, who loved to fly the big bombers. And Pauline Gower, their fearless leader. In 1940, more than 1,500 aircrew and 1,700 British aircraft were lost trying to protect Great Britain from German bombs, which killed 43,000 civilians and terrorized countless more. Eventually, 70,000 British civilians were killed, another 70,000 aircrew were killed, and at least 20,000 British aircraft destroyed. Every replacement plane and every pilot trained to fly was precious. By the last year of the war, one-third of the original 25 American Attagirls still served. The others were killed in action or seriously wounded, got married, or lost their nerve. They flew for the adventure, freedom, challenge, respect, danger, the sheer joy of flying, and to fight a vicious and cruel enemy. The Attagirls made a difference in the war. They were the thin edge of the wedge, plowing the way for future women flyers. Someone needs to make a movie about these extraordinary women. Spitfires, the American women who flew in the face of danger during World War II, by Becky Eichmann, Bloomsbury Press. I'm Doc Kirby. That's a book bit.
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Damn, has he been dropping hints, and damn, does he love this. Nick Ashew, Westwood One Sports. I'm Nick Ashew. All the social streaming live on YouTube. The YouTube channel is me. So it's like there. That's where you go find it. Should you decide to see me rolling out of bed and just kind of do what I gotta do, right? It's

that does matters. Like, I was fine with the Cesare and DC show, so I will throw it right in here. LeBron James on

that's the reason why we're so infatuated with where the project is going to go, and what is going to end, and what the story actually is. But it's all about all of these things matter.

0: question. You have to know where LeBron James is going to be. Here's Adam Silver.
1: What LeBron plays will affect the schedule. So I would like him to make his announcement already so I can finish the schedule, because as you might imagine, the teams are calling us, the networks are calling us, and everybody wants to lock in the schedule. But it will influence how we set the schedule, and how we set opening week, Christmas Day, etc. So I need him to make a decision, and the direct answer is I have no inside information.
0: I mean, at least here's what I like about Adam Silver. Is that he doesn't try and give you, like, the politician answer like some people will. No, he's like, look, LeBron James and where he goes matters to this league. Like, it matters. And we have to make a decision on certain important days. Listen, Christmas Day is the NBA's thing. I know the NFL's trying to infiltrate, but Christmas Day is still the NBA's. And they recognize that. You got to have the best matchups and the best games. And they've made it to a point now where it's like, okay, we are going to make sure that LeBron James is going to be, if it's his final Christmas Day game, which it could really be the possibility. It could be the possibility that it's LeBron's final day and your final Christmas Day, and the NBA's got to figure out exactly what that looks like. And, yeah, it's going to delay the schedule. And that doesn't surprise me at all. It doesn't surprise anybody. Look, Cleveland makes the most sense for LeBron because that's the final bow on the career. And whether it's a year or 2 years there, whatever it is, it's a team that did make the Eastern Conference Finals. Yeah, they got swept by the Knicks. Yeah, they had just a horrible blown lead in Game 1. And now there's, you know, video out there of Donovan Mitchell and James Harden. And all. Yeah, like, okay. But it still makes sense because it's the full circle for his entire career. Miami, you got Giannis there. I don't think that team is still going to be anything better than a middle-of-the-pack Eastern Conference team because they gutted a lot of that roster, and they'd have to figure out the rest of that. But you'd have LeBron and Giannis, and that would be fun, and he'd have one last ride in Miami. Golden State, I mean, it's just like this fun, hey, here's my buddy Steph, and we're playing together, and it doesn't really make any sense other than it's just doing it for fun. But we live in an era now where this whole idea that, like, guys stay in one organization forever is long gone. What? Like, okay. But the novelty and the really of, like, he played with one team his entire career. Great. If it works out, it does. But for the most part now, you should have the ability to decide you want to go to a different team or work with a front office that's maybe going to build something better around you. The sport has changed. The league has changed. All of it is just different. And the Sixers have the most talent. Now, financially, I don't know how all these things are going to work out. Every team's got a different cap situation. LeBron can't expect to get $50 million from any of these teams. What it looks like, they'll have to figure it out. But, like, at this point, come on. I mean, I'm not the guy that's going to be like, hey, LeBron, take less money. You do you. But if you want to go to one of the best situations that you can to wrap your career up, you might have to sacrifice a little bit of money. I mean, he is a billionaire, so he'll be fine. But it's just a matter of, like, how you want to approach that. And that's really where it is. I kind of like Carlos's his idea, though. It's after the World Cup. And yeah, there you go. And you're kind of in the middle of it. NFL training camp will just kind of start. You know, this early NFL training camp, I mean, depends on where you are. If you're in a city where it's, like, the main thing, like in D.C., yeah, we care about Commanders training camp. But then it also just gets monotonous, and people go, okay, like, we'll see when the season starts. So we're still midsummer. We're still midsummer and it's quiet, and the NBA is real quiet. LeBron will take over the news cycle once the World Cup is done. I think that's a great theory, Carlos. 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Speaking of greatness, it's not just LeBron James or Tom Brady that are playing far later in their careers than anybody else's. Leaving this

0: yours. She can afford the cover up too.
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0: Well, that's kind of a misnomer. 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

polarizing. But look, LeBron is averaging, or at least averaged, the same amount of points per game in his 23rd season that he did his rookie season. I think that's just, he didn't get enough credit for the longevity and playing at an elite level.

stage. And yes, like, of course, that's how it works. But let's also just remember and recognize that, fine, you got to give credit to a guy that's playing at elite levels still at 41 years old. Now, is it a LeBron James elite level? No, it's not the same LeBron, but it's not playing the same amount of it. Like, we saw what LeBron did in the playoffs for the Lakers against the Rockets. He carried that team. Give the dude some credit, okay? But we don't give enough credit to great athletes that play at elite levels. Now, again, when I say elite level, I mean the standard by their sport, not necessarily their standard, right? Because the all-time greats have a level of eliteness that's just higher than everybody else. Tom Brady at 44 was still playing at an elite level at quarterback. Aaron Rodgers, I know it's going to be controversial, but Aaron Rodgers last year at 41, damn good quarterback still by quarterback standards in the NFL. Maybe not elite like Aaron Rodgers at his peak as a, you know, an MVP, but listen, Aaron Rodgers had the highest completion percentage of his career last season with the Steelers. So let's not act like he's totally washed and can't start in the NFL. Like, that is still elite by quarterback standards in the NFL. LeBron James doing the same thing. And Lionel Messi at 39. I mean, what we just saw against England and that comeback win with the two assists that he had and the way that he's played at 39. I mean, first off, he may be the GOAT of GOATs. Like, there may be nobody better than Lionel Messi in any sport ever. I mean, we got to see how this career wraps up at this point, but I'm ready to start putting him at the very top there. 10 career knockout stage assists. That's 6 more than anyone else over the last 60 years. He's got a goal or an assist in 11 straight World Cup games going back to 2022. That's the longest streak since 1966. And we're talking a guy that's 39 years old now. He's got 8 goals in this tournament. I mean, what more can you ask from a guy like this? And this is why, so we were on Hilton Head last week. You know, my wife

0: That's the peak.
1: Is it though? Over watching Messi and Spain. Spain's got one goal this entire.

0: So, is Argentina the Kansas City Chiefs of the World Cup?
1: 100%. You're not playing just Argentina. Apparently, you're playing the West. Because that's what gets the
0: most. It's the opposite effect of this.
1: Like, Mahomes will get every call. Messi does not get every call. It's very strange. And I was not going to pretend to be some soccer aficionado, although

rather see the story. I'd rather see the great story of Argentina and Messi against the great defensive team in Spain. And it's two very different styles of play, and you have an all-time great, maybe the greatest soccer player we've ever seen. And I'd rather see that. Like, I would. It will be Argentina-Spain is a better matchup for casual soccer fans in the U.S., and I would argue probably around the world, if I'm being honest with ourselves. Even hardcore soccer fans, unless you're a fan of France or a fan of England, you're from there, whatever, you want to watch this, you've got the star power, you've got the storyline. Storyline's better. Like, listen, sports, as much as it's sports and it's down and it's core, is something that, you know, goes down to the game and you love it and it's individually. I love the beauty of the game. No, man, we love storylines. There's a reason why so many sports movies are based off of underdogs or, you know, superstars or whatever. Like, we love storylines. And this is the greatest storyline that you could get right now. You've

0: seeing teams go out on top. I've actually seen stars go out on top. And I get it. There are people that don't like Argentina, and they don't like Messi.
1: Majority of people don't have enough of an emotional connection, at least.

they're alive. But they haven't won one. Bengals, Lions, the Suns, the NBA, the Mariners, like, these are teams that have never won championships. But there's some that just hit harder than others. Toronto Maple Leafs in, you know, in Canada, because that's their sport. England in soccer, that's their sport. Again, it's the U.S. not winning the gold medal in basketball since the 60s. That's basically the equivalent there. But they're supposed to run the show. That's supposed to be their sport. They're supposed to be the ones that all got the people to. And the losing the one that they did, too. I don't know what this third place gets, but it's 2 ways, and there's a lot of jokes on social media.

0: like half-ass soccer game that they're playing. Everybody's like, France and England playing for third place, and they're just like, it's so great. That's what social media is supposed to be for. But it's true. Like, honestly, the concept of a third place game, I know they have it like in the Olympics and stuff with a bronze medal, but like, I feel like at least if you're winning a medal and it's the Olympics, bronze means something still. Third place in the World Cup just feels, it's participation trophy. I can't even imagine what these players are thinking going into this game. That scene in that movie and seeing that on Instagram just described it perfectly to me, Carlos.
1: Yeah, if you haven't seen it, you gotta go run

0: 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Union Square City Council meets Monday night at 6 at the County Courthouse. 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
1: Hey, this is Bobby Tomlin from Nashville, Tennessee. I don't have to be in my hometown of Laverne to listen to the morning show with the McCalls. 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

0: 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Roman Emperor Nero blamed Christians for the calamitous fire destroying most of the city of Rome, which brought on the first great wave of persecutions against the church. 954. Princess Olga of Kiev, grandmother of the man credited with Christianizing Russia, became regent for her son upon the assassination of her husband, Igor I. 1662. The Royal Society is chartered by King Charles II, the first scientific society in history. 1833. The Oxford Movement is stirring toward Reformation by the High Church adherents of the Church of England, was officially launched during the chapel service. 1872. Britain introduced the concept of voting by secret ballot. 1921, birth anniversary of John Glenn. He was Marine pilot, astronaut, U.S. senator, and astronaut again. 1932, the U.S. and Canada signed a treaty to develop the St. Lawrence Seaway. 1944, Hideki Tojo was removed as Japanese premier and war minister because of setbacks suffered by his country in the Second World War. 1947, President Harry Truman signed the Presidential Succession Act, which puts the Speaker of the House and the Senate President pro tem next in line of succession after the Vice President. 1966, Bobby Fuller, leader of the rock group Bobby Fuller Four, was found dead in his car in Los Angeles, but best remembered for their hit song, I Fought the Law. 1969, U.S. Senator Ted Kennedy of Massachusetts drove off the bridge at Chappaquiddick Island. While he swam away and survived, he didn't report the accident for more than 10 hours, and his passenger, campaign worker Mary Jo Kopechne, drowned in the vehicle. Mary Jo was 28. The resulting scandal squashed Kennedy's intention of a presidential run in 1972. 1913, birth anniversary of pantomimist, radio and TV comedian, vaudeville performer, movie star, and artist, Red Skelton, born Richard Bernard Skelton in Indiana. For Heather birthdays, actress Kristen Bell of Veronica Mars and House of Lies is 46. Emmy award-winning actor James Brolin of Market's Wellbeing MD and Hotel is 86. Actress Priyanka Chopra, former Miss World 2000, and actress in Quantico is 44. Actor Chase Crawford of Gossip Girl is 41. Actor Mark Vincent, best known as Bill Diesel, is 59. Singer Dionne DeMucci of Dionne and the Belmonts is 87. Golfer Nick Faldo is 69. Publisher Steve Forbes is 79. Luciana Huseman of The Flight Attendant and Game of Thrones is 45. Actress Elizabeth McGovern of Downton Abbey is 65. Actor James Martin of Grantchester is 41. Singer Martha Reeves of The Vandellas is 85. Actress Kevin Riley of Yellowstone is 49. Musician Ricky Skaggs is 72. Hall of Fame baseball manager and former player and executive Joe Torre is 86. And happened on this day, July the 18th. Today, history is brought to you by Troy Animal Clinic, caring for the pets of Pike County more than half a century. I'm Doc Kirby, reporting for WTBF.
1: Your Liberty National Insurance agent, David Miller.

$1 million more with the team that already plays more than the team that signed with the free agency, and then let everybody just go after a year. I don't want to be here anymore. I'm going to get traded. These are people, these are stars, these are players that actually could be bigger stars if they were.

Tschüss.

things that happened. I mean, they made jokes about the GM and all that, but in reality, he took a lot of that control because he was like, I'm not going to let people in a front office make poor decisions that affect me. Right? We've all been there. Bad management

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1: Yeah, I've listened to WTBF all my life. I'm now a regular participant on the morning show. Having been involved with Alabama politics for many decades, I'm often asked by many political candidates, Steve, I've got a limited campaign money. Where should I spend it? I always tell them the WTBF morning show, the listing always is overwhelming and crosses all demographic lines. Young and old alike, all over Pike County, carry the morning show on WTBF. It's the biggest bang for your buck when it comes to advertising dollars and

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all of the

0: with all these other teams, but the playing field is leveled a lot more from where it was before.
1: Yeah, 1,000%. Obviously, the Big 12

0: he's obviously going to be a step slower, another year older. You don't get healthier as you get older in this league. I don't think he's going to be much of a factor. So the question still remains, outside of Kenneth Walker, where's the help for Mahomes? And so a lot of those play into the things of, well, I don't know if the Chiefs have enough to really, you know, contend. I think they'll be in the mix, but I don't know if they can contend. And ultimately, that's what they want to do.
1: I'm going to be honest. I knew Travis Kelce was getting married there long before I kept up with it. It was like, there's a rumor going around that Travis Kelce and Taylor Swift are going to get married in Madison Square Garden. And then I started looking into it. I was like, damn, this is probably going to happen. Still no pictures, though. My theory, by the way, on that is that it's going to be some sort of documentary that's released. There's no way pictures or video. Come on, man. You know this is happening. There's no way that we're not going to have video and photo evidence of Taylor Swift's wedding. That thing is going to be released on Disney Plus as a 2-hour documentary of the lead up and what it was like and everything that went on. And by the way, I don't blame her. I would do it too. They'd probably give her $50 million for that and everybody would watch it. So, yeah, that's probably going to happen. But I do have to say, Carlos, I do

for the season last year. If Joe Burrow actually stays healthy for a change, you put the Bengals in the playoff picture. And you start going down this list, and it's like, oh, where are the Texans? Elite defense. And you start

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4: Well, that's kind of a misnomer. Fact is, the Lutheran Hour was never really an hour. It's always been 30 minutes ever since it started back in 1930. And it's not just for Lutherans either. Each week it shares good news for everybody. Jesus Christ died and rose to forgive our sins and put us right with God. That's what Lutherans believe. And it's the message you'll hear each week on
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don't know what it's going to look like, but I don't think LeBron James is going to go the route that Tom Brady has. This whole Tom Brady pretending to sometimes be a pro wrestler doing that bit is one of the corniest things that I have

Underneath

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So, we're talking about this in D.C., so I'm going to bring

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You were perfect. Hour of the clock, baby. Howard Emke, the Red Sox in 1923. He gave up 16 earned runs and an unearned run on top of that. And the Red Sox lost 24-4. What's the worst free throw percentage

0: What left here? And you may remember this. This happened back in 2007. The largest margin of defeat in an MLB game. How many runs?
1: I think it was 19 or 20. Was it the Yankees and the Guardians?
0: Or the

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Andrew, good stuff as well. We are getting closer to NFL training camps. Guys are starting to creep in. It'll be nice. Maybe we'll have a decision by this time next week. I think that's the goal, at least. If not, at least we got a

0: 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The Big Falls Administration Regional Office is at 345 Perry Hill Road in Montgomery, where 1 through 116. 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

this is about behind the ball, and takes a shot, news people come over, and they start to talk to him, and these two news officials for the British Open, and they're like, hey man, you're going to get penalized for this short penalty, and you inadvertently improved your life. So DeChambeau starts to go crazy, and he plays out of it, whatever, and it goes on. He finishes about 3 or 4 off the week. Like I mentioned, right now, live, he is 3 back in the third round, but he is in 6th place. So he finishes the round, and then after the round, he refuses to talk to the media.

guys on the golf team, like, hey, Bryson may not play tomorrow. He's not sure. Because he feels like he's getting screwed over. He feels as though there's a vendetta. And

0: kind of vendetta against him because he's wearing the black hat because he left her live. A lot of these guys are starting to feel like that. And they're starting to feel a little insecure about their future because it's not quite possible that they'll be able to join the PGA Tour again once Liv dissolves, and it seems like we're really heading towards that. So now here's Bryson. He is on the practice range. Night has fallen. Every piece of media over there that's covering this is trying to get a shot of him through the darkness as he's hitting these shots. And now, the guys on the golf channel really are great golf analysts, but complete dingbats when it comes to, like, reality. They are talking, they are watching this, and I felt like I was watching the OJ chase. That's how this was covered. And they are clutching their pearls like, I can't believe you. But we're going late into the night. This isn't fair for these other golfers. And, you know, Bryson's not doing like a complete doofus. He's still hitting shots. And he's making a scene of this whole thing. And he tells the media, hey, if you guys need snacks, I have snacks. I know you guys are out here all night. It became a real thing. And the sport of golf and the powers that be are so freaked out by this that he may not play. And I was thinking to myself, like, man, this is great. And it didn't feel like we were just talking about the Logan Paul and Tom Brady stuff. Like, this was not that. It was so interesting. It could have been contrived, but it wasn't. And it wasn't a WWE promo. Like, Bryson had just put himself into contention right before the officials determined that he'd inadvertently improved that lie. And so he was so upset, he passionately argues his case. And then, you know, figures out, hey, I'm in a position where I may not play tomorrow in the British Open, which is one of golf's, obviously, majors. And I'm sitting there watching this, and I'm like, man, this is beyond interesting. And it turns out he announced right before, I guess he went to bed on Twitter, that he would play. And here's my point about all this. We've been living in a world of golf where I'm a fringe guy. Like, Carlos is out. We know that, okay? He's never been in. I'm a fringe guy. It takes something to bring me to the table. This brought me to the table last night. I was watching, like I said, deep into the night. And by the way, like a total schmuck, I thought I was watching it live, but it was a replay of, like, the Golf Channel's, like, game show. So I'm messaging some of my buddies. I'm like, man, I can't believe he still might not play. And they were like, dude, he announced he's going to play. Like, you're watching a replay of all this. But the time's really screaming up. But here he is making the run. And this is now one of those deals where if he wins the tournament, right, we're going to be in a situation where Roger Goodell hands the trophy to Robert Kraft, like, the season after the flight game. You know, like, or the season of the flight game, excuse me. Impossible. Again, he'd have to make a move, but he's on the fifth hole right now, and he is five back, or three back right now, basically. And just wild stuff, but I have to say that golf needs this. And the fact that DeChambeau, again, was acting like a complete dingbat. He was so angry, and he feels like he's being attacked. This is a guy who has threatened to take his career over to YouTube, and has been making YouTube videos now, and he's found a home there where, you know, golfers watch him play all the time, because he feels like he's not going to get a fair shake playing on the tour and then playing in some of these majors, obviously, now. And it's one of those things, like, every great sport has heroes. Bonds and controversy are a huge part of that. And Bryson gave the Open all three in about 15 minutes last night. And then deep into the night for hours. Now, whether you think he was right or wrong, that's almost besides the point. The fact that you care, that's exactly what's great for golf. And you've got to tell me, even after hearing that story, Carlos, you have to be somewhat interested as to what's going on. Like, that's a WWE storyline.
1: Yeah, it's more of a WWE storyline than Tom Brady and Logan Paul, which I'm sure we'll get to later. I'm mildly interested just because I do love drama. I love juice and gossip, but it's
0: not. Yeah, Max My Sports is the greatest reality television from the world. The drama that we saw unfold last night, and in particular, it was hilarious and a lot of unintentional comedy as to how these guys were managing the situation. I mean, these three dudes were covering this as though it was OJ on the 405. Like, it was as though someone had been murdered and someone was on the run, and they weren't quite sure what their next move was going to be, the person on the run. And it was just wild. And I know, and this is where Bryson DeChambeau, as much as he was acting like a bozo, is kind of cool, because he knew exactly what he was doing. He knew exactly that he was being anti-authority, right? He knew exactly that he was sticking this in the rear of the world of golf. But it's great for the sport. If he is in contention, which I would assume he would be, but if he's in contention tomorrow afternoon, NBC, by the way, they've got to be, the executives at NBC have got to be high-fiving. Because this is a carrot they can dangle before the viewers, but most importantly, the viewers' wives. Like, this is a reason to watch the British Open with your significant other. Like, that is what happens here. Like, everyone is brought to the table. And again, to what Carlos touched on, it's absolutely real. Like, it's not fake. Like, I first yesterday, the Jake Paul, excuse me, Logan Paul, the Logan Paul and Tom Brady situation, I saw that, and there was a little bit of me that was like, man, is this real? But then I was like, no, that's fake. And then I thought, less of Tom Brady, because I was shocked that a guy of his ilk would behave like that and feels the need to, like, look at it this way. Think of some of the best quarterbacks of all time. Joe Montana. Like, could you imagine Joe Montana doing that? It would never happen.

system ethos. And the fact that he feels the need to do that shows, and this is the same, he does vibe with Bryson DeChambeau here on this one. And I love Tom Brady. I really appreciate it, by the way, how he's evolved as an analyst. It doesn't seem like he's constantly pressing and crowbarring stuff into our broadcast now. But he's been having fun, and I think that he's been adding a lot to broadcasts. I think the Eagles 49ers wildcard game last year, he was very, very, very good. And it just shows, like, I knew that first Cowboys Browns game that he did. And 2024.

0: like Barry Bonds trying to hit baseballs, Tom Brady is trying to make space the best he possibly can with some enhancements. But all of this, I just don't want to see this guy turn into a clown. Like, I don't need Tom Brady becoming Liberace at, you know, WrestleMania 1. I don't need that. I need Tom Brady to stay Tom Brady and to remain an icon. But this is what happens. Sometimes people can't get out of their own way. Bryson DeChambeau and Tom Brady, notwithstanding. But Tom Brady, we need you to act like a Hall of Famer. Like, you have a responsibility, bro. You're one of the best, if not the best, quarterbacks of all time. But the more and I'm going to be honest with you guys, now as much as I want to be sports talk host and come down on, like, this ironclad side of this whole deal, I mean, who else, Carlos? I'm thinking right now. I think Patrick Mahomes could get wrapped up in some stuff like that the more I talk about it.
1: Yeah, I know Travis Kelce would have that influence.
0: Exactly. And the same with Tom, he's got the Gronk influence. You know, you are who your friends are. If you hang out with morons, you just might act like one. Remember that, people. What do you think about the Paul Brady thing, Carlos?
1: Like, you took the words literally I was saying earlier. This is so beneath him. Like, I hate to put people on a pedestal and look like we're all the same and all that stuff, but Tom Brady does not need the money, because I don't think he did this out of the kindness of his heart. I don't think this social media PR

kind of orchestrated act where Lisa was the slapper and not the slappy. But I got to hear what you guys think about LeBron James. I'm going to go off on Bronny in about 4 minutes or 3 minutes in order to get back from this break. And I really do feel like he dropped a serious hint on what he just might play this year. And we're going to have the sound for you when we come back on the other side of this break on West 1-1.

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0: 404-9010, but the lines are jamming right now. We've got a lot to talk about. We've got people to talk to. Let's get Tommy in Michigan, who wants to weigh in on this Bryson DeChambeau mess. What's happening, Tommy?
1: Hey, what's going on, man?
0: Hey,
1: I'm looking forward. I'm going to watch this. I didn't watch the Open, British Open, yesterday. But I'm going to make sure I watch it today. This has got me intrigued. It's like, you know what? I like Bryson. He's like, maybe a little brash at times, but, you know what? I didn't see what happened, but from what it sounds like, he was just kind of stopping to give himself some better footing. And, you know what? As long as that ball doesn't move, whatever he did, all his stomping, if that made the ball move, yeah, that's a two-stroke penalty. But it's all that it didn't.
0: So and I think maybe 8:30 Eastern, but that's about
1: how many shots behind him?
0: Yeah, I'm getting all my time screwed up, but he is 3 off the lead.
1: So he should be 1 off the lead.

0: today, and if you save it tomorrow, I will 100% watch.
1: Oh, yeah. Coming down the street. Oh, they do. You know what? And you know the great thing about

very conflicted when there's a lot of wrestling coverage on ESPN. But back to Brett Favre, this LeBron James stuff, if you can remember, towards the end of Brett Favre's career, his active NFL career, where a lot of it felt like inactive, because every single summer it was like, where is this dude going to play? And a lot of people got annoyed. Now, with LeBron, it's not every single summer. But it is like every, you know, what is it, six? This is the longest, by the way, his longest tenured NBA team has been the Los Angeles Lakers. So it's been a minute since LeBron has put his services out there. And, man, it is a feeding frenzy. But before we get into what I think about it, I want you to hear the sound from yesterday. This is LeBron. By the way, the fourth of four public appearances. This is the final one yesterday for him. And he gave quite the soundbite as to where he might play next year. Let's take a listen.

certainly sounds to me like he is either, what we just saw with him talk about, is he sports ball and fantasy now? Like, what are we doing? We got the fake fight with Logan Paul and Tom Brady.

on basketball rims with production from Will Chamberlain to Dr. J. Charles Barkley, Allen Iverson. The Warren Suits

doesn't mean that LeBron is going to be the number one option, but it means that they will work around him. All of those guys on the Sixers I mentioned, Maxey, Embiid, and I just mentioned Brown, they've all reached out to LeBron. But those comments yesterday tell me that LeBron may be reaching back out to them. So when I say Michael Jordan is the leader in the clubhouse as the greatest player of all time, LeBron is still out on the course. And I'm telling you, a move to Philadelphia –

0: sports. 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

0: 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Men and women age 18 plus. Nobody talks more about South Alabama than us.
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2: This is Shauna on Johnny Erickson Title Sharing Hope. Today, Johnny has an excellent sins, having canceled the virtual code with its regulations that was against us and that stood opposed to us. He took it away. Now to the cross. The written code with all its regulations rules.

And my friend Gary Cashier told us about that. We were spending some time together, and he told me this compelling story. He was in New York City some time ago at an uptown, upscale restaurant, elegant, exclusive, famous, and rated 5-star for its exceptional steaks. Well, Gary's a meat man from the Midwest, and so when he visited New York, he just had to try out this restaurant. He called, made reservations, and being the relaxed, laid-back guy from the Midwest that he is, he went ahead to the restaurant without a coat or a tie. When he arrived at the front door, the waiter did greet him warmly, and then gently pulled him aside and whispered, "Sir, I'm sorry that you cannot enter here without the proper attire. Coat and tie are required." Unbeknownst to my short-sleeved friend, the upscale New York restaurant had strict rules. Gary looked around and he said, glancing laughingly at the mahogany walls, the crystal, the china silver, the elaborate menu listed every kind of steak. But as he sadly turned to leave, the manager said, wait a minute, and he gestured toward the paycheck window. "So we cannot violate our code," the manager said, "but we can help you read it. May we provide this for you?" And the man held up a medium-sized jacket and pie. Gary confided to the waiter that at first the restaurant's owners oofed him, but his attitude really changed when he saw how the management bent over backward to make provisions for those who could not meet their requirements. As Gary slipped into his dark clothes, he was profusely thankful. The thoughtful gesture not only enabled the middle dinner staff, but made me feel respect that restaurant called out. Revelation 19, verse

reflecting the highest of standards. Trouble is, it's impossible for Porsche and Bud to attain. Rather than bend the standard to accommodate us, which is another impossibility of God, oh my goodness, God takes up even higher and more glorious glory. He ennobles himself by providing the righteousness of Jesus Christ as a covering for sinful humanity. That is why we're finding our eyes. When Revelation 19 goes on to say, fine linen, bright and clean, was given her to wear. The fine linen stands for the righteous acts of the saints. In darker moments, your flesh may resent the requirements of the law. It's understandable for the flesh to feel that way. But your just God has taken it upon himself to provide for you. Let's celebrate that fact as you wear the righteousness of Christ. In our natural state, you and I do not deserve a seat at the banquet.

0: Charlotte. Back at the time, they were the Bobcats, and then they went back to being the Hornets. It's a long, involved story that we need like another five shows that night. But when they were the Bobcats, and we'll get to that Clark audio in a second, but when they were the Bobcats, we had the Charlotte Sting. And the Charlotte Sting, as much as it was fun, the WNBA team, and the girls were so cool, and they had a couple rough years, too. Dawn Staley was the point guard of the team, so there was certainly a reason to watch. But they lost a ton of money. And Bob Johnson, who owned the Charlotte Bobcats, was like all about the bottom line because he was in over his head from the moment he bought the Bobcats. You remember Bob Johnson built the BET Empire. Great dude. And the NBA helped Bob get the team, and it was like a pretty exciting start. But right away, Bob was like, oh my gosh, that's a lot of money to run one of these teams. Like, he was looking for an ROI right away, and it was not happening. And he looked at the Charlotte Sting, and he was like, I'm paying for this? You gotta be kidding me. These guys are hemorrhaging money. And eventually, he found a way to dissolve. I don't even think they moved. They just dissolved. And my point being is that the WNBA has been a drain on the NBA financially for some time. And now we're starting to see the WNBA generate production. And it's in the wake of this amazing movement that you could say has been started by Caitlin Clark. There's no doubt that Caitlin Clark is not the best player in the WNBA. But she's the most interesting player. And she's the most exciting player. Certainly for me to watch. And last night she goes on and hits 45 points. And, you know, that's a career high for her. They won the game. Let's take a listen in on some of that sound from last night. So you can really hear the raging inferno that was happening inside that building, a home game for the Indiana Fever. Take a listen.
1: Johnson pokes it away. Under 10, Clark fires.

0: Okay, so you hear it right there. That was 45 points for her. Actually, that was 43. She had two more free throws. It was 43 to do it. But that put her team up by three with 30 seconds left. And the crowd responded, right? The league needs to respond. You see how good this can be. You've got to take care of this one. And Adam Silver is now getting involved and trying to take care of it. The NBA has come in from on high and is now co-parenting with the WNBA. Like, it is not typical for the NBA. From my experience working in the NBA, where I did public relations for about 6 years, 7 years, and I'm not saying I was no PR like guru. I was not the best at this job. 15 years ago, I got sober and got my life together. This is before that. So I was kind of a little bit of a loose cannon as a PR guy. But I saw and heard a lot. And it was obvious that the WNBA was a liability financially for the NBA. And a lot of times the NBA had to work with the WNBA to make the product the best it possibly could be. Or at least that was the theory on it. Ultimately, you now have the WNBA thriving, and it's a real chance for this league to go to another level, but you've got to find a way to harness this Caitlin Clark stuff. And we'll get to a little more of the Caitlin Clark stuff later on, but we've got Daryl in Ontario hanging on before we get to a break here, talking about the British Open. Daryl, what's happening, man?
1: Hey, how are you?
0: Good, man. Thanks for calling.
1: No worries. So just with the RNA, just give me half a second. I'm just going to take out blue tip of beans. Are you hearing me?
0: Of course. It's real life.
1: Okay, so just with the RNA stuff, you're not allowed to trample the growth around your stance or around your ball to be able to take a shot. And Bryson did that, and Bryson knows the rules. And the two-shot penalty was, he should have actually called it on himself, because, you know what, it's against the rules of golf, and that's all I have to say about it.
0: Daryl, just real quick, we've got 10 seconds left. Do you appreciate his behavior following that?
1: Yes.
0: All right, Daryl's gone now. You can't use body language. But we're back with all the clean language you can ever hear. Westwood One is Pete Souza. We're back after the break. Top of the hour, coming up.

0: after running one for years, Kevin is finally enjoying his new hobby.
1: Fishing?
0: He worked with Empower to help him get good at money, so now he can be a little better. Oh, Kevin. Kevin's phone may be in hot water.

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And so far, we haven't seen it. But we got a big confidence. We'll be talking about all morning. We've got Caleb Clark scoring a career high 45 points amid so much controversy and comments from Adam Silver. Is LeBron going to play for the Sixers? It sure sounds like it after.

0: listening with us once again. And Billy in Toronto checks in. He's got a call. We're talking sports in general. What's happening? A little sports potpourri with Billy.
1: How are you doing, Pete? Yeah, listen, just a couple of things. And number one, with

willing to turn

0: what I think they need, and I don't want you to think that I'm comparing the two, but I think what they need is a Jackie Robinson moment in that league. And, of course, Jackie Robinson was a billion times worse than what Caitlin's going through, I feel. But they need somebody like a Pee Wee Reese, maybe some of the black girls in this league, two or three of them after a game on an opponent, and they will put their arm around her and just say, hey, listen, it's a tough league. We're going to try and hit you. We're going to try and bump you around. You got to get used to that stuff. But we respect you, and just keep doing what you're doing. And I think that's what they got to do. That's all I got, Pete.
1: All right, thanks, Billy. I appreciate it, dude. You can from your heart, and that's your opinion. I don't necessarily agree with all of it, but, you know, this is the place if you do it respectfully like that, that you'll always have a voice. I would not necessarily agree with you. I don't think this is a race issue. I think it is a new blood in women's basketball issue. I believe that not so much is race as it is, what did she do to get all this attention?

0: little more palatable because to what Billy said about the Kate Clark situation being a race issue, there are a lot of people that view it that way. I mean, Billy has the courage to say it here on the air, and I truly do have the courage, and my thought process is I don't agree with him, but he said that anyone that feels that way.
1: No, and to be honest, I think it's off base. We need to stop making this a race issue. It's not like Caitlin Clark is the first WNBA player that's white. Dude, some of the greatest players that come into that league are not black or white or whatever. I mean, Sue Bird won 4 championships at Seattle. Diana Taurasi is the all-time wrestling leader in the WNBA. But what the hell are we talking about? I can imagine why he got cut off, because that's a dumb take. I mean, listen. Good on you for you. If that's what you want to leave, if you want to say that out loud, that's your prerogative. But I couldn't. That's so far off.
0: And you, Carlos, it's your prerogative to push back as hard as you want. And it's mine as well. You know, and I'm trying to do it in a little bit more of a refined manner than you. But I totally respect your approach, too. Because when you talk about race, it becomes a hyperbolic issue. And it very well should. And to compare, and as much as he tried to couch that, it's like, I'm not trying to compare Caitlin Clark to Jackie Robinson. It's almost like, you know what I'm saying?
1: It shouldn't be in the same paragraph.
0: I mean, it shouldn't be in the same universe. Do you know when you look at, like, around March, and we're about to talk about, at some point here, college football coaches on the hot seat, right? And if you look at some of the articles back from March, it's like way too early, coaches on the hot seat. Which is basically like, by saying way too early, I think I have to say that about.
1: Yeah,
0: like I'm about to make zero sense, so everybody buckle up. And that's kind of like what we just heard, like, oh yeah, like, I'm not making a comparison, but I am. And, you know, all due respect to Billy, because I do appreciate the call, and I do think it takes some cojones to kind of say that on a public level when you're someone like him who, as you mentioned, he's a consistent caller into these shows, where we've got a body of work where we kind of know who Billy is. But I just want to push back a little bit more about the race thing. I don't think it's that. I just think it is a nouveau riche type feel for the rest of the players in the WNBA. They're like, who is this girl? Why does she demand this attention? And by the way, guys, a great way to stop her is to rough her up. I mean, look, and here is the next point I have about Caitlin Clark, which I think is the money point. Yes, she had 45 points last night. But no, she has not been helping herself. Caitlin Clark is a transcendent athlete, right? A generational player. Kim Mulkey told me that. Okay, like Kim Mulkey told me that back when Iowa, LSU, college basketball, women's college basketball finals, right? She is a generational talent. Okay, now that being said, the theatrics are hurting her. Like, the theatrics, like, are not helping her with referees, and they're not helping her with opponents. And to me, what it is saying is that all of this physical play, whether it's somebody grabbing her throat, or whether it's somebody chin-checking her to the ground, right? All of this is not helping her cause, because she's reacting and such. But it's not making her look good, and it's not helping with officials. When you show up officials, like, and it's not Caitlin Clark showing up WNBA officials, dude. This goes all the way back to, I mean, it's Tim Duncan trying to show up Joey Crawford from the Spurs bench and getting tossed from a basketball game. Like, this story is as old as time. And, like, it's not going to change for her if she doesn't comport herself a little differently, because there's two things that can change this, and this goes back to Kathy Engelbert, the commissioner, who is asleep at the wheel for the WNBA, and it's why Adam Silver has had to get involved. Kathy Engelbert wasn't even going to suspend Alyssa Thomas for putting her hand or elbow, whatever, to the throat of Caitlin Clark. Like, look, I'm not saying she's trying to kill her, or it was like this awful move, right, where she deserves to be, suspended for 10 games. But it was certainly something where you suspend a player for that. And Adam Silver had to get involved to make sure that took place, because Kathy Engelbrecht wasn't going to do it. Like, that is important, because all the way back to David Stern and, you know, implementing what people called the Jordan Rule, Or excuse me, when he fought back from the Jordan years, because the Jordan rules were Chuck Daly and the Pistons, and Pat Riley and the Knicks, legalizing Michael Jordan. And David Stern had to get with the referees and the basketball house people within the NBA at the time and said, we're not going to do this. That is our golden goose. Like, we have to keep him healthy. We have to allow him to do what he does. And

0: exact quote, but I can say that Jemele Hill, who people view as, some people have viewed, and I don't view her as this, I see her as a journalist, because she's involved in controversy a lot, right? People look at her as like a controversial figure. But Jemele even tweeted out the clip of Caitlin Clark hitting a huge three, and this morning she said, this is what it's all about. This is why I watch. This is awesome. Like, forget all the controversy, forget all the race stuff. This is basketball. It's beautiful. This is why we watch. And I appreciate that from her. Whether I agree on her or do I agree with her on a lot of her statements and sentiments around this stuff, not necessarily. But that's what it's all about. And this stuff, the sport itself, and the sports in general, they bring race together. Right? Like, that's what it does. Look for sports and how it brings race together. Don't waste time seeing how it's pushing us apart. Because we've got a society today where, again, the Caitlin Clark thing is synonymous. This goes back to Adam Silver earlier this week calling her a political football and saying he doesn't want her to be a political football. What is going on with people where you either love Caitlin Clark or you hate her, or vice versa? It's the same as politics, right? Either I'm with the guy over there or I hate him. But man, there's a gray area in life. And let's start looking at the positives. I went to the University of Richmond, right? Football player. I grew up in the outskirts of Philadelphia. And I'm lucky enough, I played high school basketball in the Philadelphia Catholic League. So although I was outside of Philly in the suburbs, that was my indoctrination into inner city basketball, and also indoctrination into hanging out, spending a ton of time with people of other races, and being able to realize that they were just like me was a huge advantage for me just going forward in life, you know, and with football specifically. I mean, you're in a locker room where the overwhelming majority of players on the team are minorities in society. And for a guy like me, it was an amazing experience to understand that we're more alike than we are different. And that, like, these could be some of your best friends. Like, that's what sports is about with race. It ain't about, hey, let's see how we can move further apart. Let's come together. Let's understand each other. Ron in South Carolina, you're talking Caitlin Clark. What's happening, brother?
1: You can call Caitlin Clark, but Tiger Woods is a WNBA. Is this the same situation with Tiger Woods came on the golf? He was so good that some of the players were jealous, but they got over it in a year, and the PGA embraced it because it brought more people into the PGA, and over time, it took place. But really, I don't know if it's race. I think it's just girls getting jealous.
0: You know, it's funny. I've had a couple people tell me that, and people who are inside basketball, and that is one thing they say. And I don't want to – I would encourage any woman to call and set me straight, or I can just wait another 20 minutes until I wake my wife up in the next room. But, yeah, like, I've heard people say that it's the jealousy among women more so than anything else. And you feel that way, Ron.
1: Yep. And race might play a part, but it's more jealousy than Tiger Woods effect.
0: Well, the thing is, the PGA, Ron, they got that right. And the WNBA needs more nights like last night from Caitlin Clark so they can get it right, because they have not been helping themselves. Yeah, no, exactly. All right, Ron, appreciate it, man. Up against the break. Give us a call next week or tomorrow. I'll be back again with you guys tomorrow. It's Pete Souza. 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It's Carlos and

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1: and I've listened to WTBF all my life. I'm now a regular participant on the morning show. 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

4-1-0. Since we're with you this morning, we are running hot. I'm in the DFW, Carlos Ortiz in the New York metropolitan area, and Andrew Revis, Mike Elvis, on board up in Southern California. And we got a couple comments, or I got a couple comments on my Twitter. Again, if you have an issue with me,

who leaves all their golden benefits. So, play nice, jealous. Take it easy. I mean, I think that was there was a little too much teeth to that. I agree that there should be a level of gratitude that we really haven't seen from some of these women. But at the same time, this is a sport that's a competition that's about winning. And the way to keep Caitlin Clark from winning is to knock her off her mark every time, is to rough her up. And clearly it's working. It didn't work last night. 45 points and 10 assists. And I believe that the WNBA

was getting involved with Kathy Engelbrecht and helping her out specifically with the suspension of Alyssa Thomas. And you can expect to see more of what we saw last night and less, hopefully less, of the theatrics from Caleb Clark and the physicality. One more before we get to our next segment about coaches on the hot seat, college football coaches. InfoGuy65, he says, Bryson didn't trample the grounds. You have a right to obtain the sideline and one or two blades of grass bent. He was not an ass and afterwards signed autographs, even when he was running hot. They made a mistake in the ruling, but everybody hates Bryson in the media. Okay, InfoGuy65, respect the opinion, totally disagree. Bryson was acting like a total goof. And you can't, like, you have to behave. And the fact that he was flipping out on those two rules officials, who had no vendetta, not trying to get it right, and they did get it right, and the overwhelming majority of people around golf who know way more than me about it feel they got it right. And the way that he acted afterwards, staying on the range till, I guess, 11 local time over there, not announcing if he was going to play or not, which can actually affect other golfers, because parents can get screwed up. Come on. Act like a big boy. That's what. And I don't know whether he's insecure or fearful because he's on live and he thinks they got it in for him, but he's got to start thinking with a clear head, or he's not going to win tournaments like this. He's got an opportunity right now. He's off in a little while, I think about 45 minutes, DeChambeau does. He is 3 off the lead in 6th place right now as the British Open is underway. Fox with the lead right now.

11th place. I can see them hit right now. No shot on the green. All right, no more golf talk. Let's talk college football. Here we go. I want to talk about college football coaches on the hot seat, and I got a pretty good feel for this. I call college football for ESPN. I'm looking to get my schedule here soon, at least for the first 3 weeks. I know I'll be doing some Big 12 games. I'm hoping for, to be honest, if my coordinating producers and bosses, you know, when you're in my position as a play-by-play guy, you get your schedule about a month in advance for game one, and then it's probably every 2 weeks in advance after that. I would love to call because, let's face it, you're not listening to Dave Pass right now. You're not listening to Chris Fowler. But I'm on the come up, and I hope I get Utah and Idaho week one. I'm definitely going to get a Big 12 team because I do a lot of Big 12. But I would like Utah and Idaho, but I think it's more likely I get Bethune at UCF. But I'll keep you guys posted on that. I know you really care. What you do care about is coaches on the hot seat. And I'm going to give you my list right now. We've got six. And I think we've got some theatrics for this. Guys, what do we got? Robles, you got something for me?

Let's go, a little Irish crickets at 8:30 in the morning central for me. All right, I love it. Let's get the coaches on the hot seat. At the top of the list, and for me, this is home cooking because I am in Texas right now, and I mentioned my affiliation with the Big 12, but Dave Aranda is at the top of the list. You know, Baylor, they lost their athletic director last year under a cloud of controversy. And I'll tell you a quick story. Mack Rhodes, who is an amazing college football guy, was an AD at Missouri, was at Arizona before that, and now he's at Baylor, or excuse me, not anymore. He was at Baylor last year, had done a lot to get that football program back on the map and back healthy to the point where they're playing in the Sugar Bowl. And they won the Sugar Bowl in 2021, and Mack got let go last year. And because Mack was let go, Baylor didn't really have anyone to hire a new head football coach. So Dave Aranda, who in most

the move. But I understood why Baylor had to do it. And the athletic director, Doug McNamee, is now in charge, and he's looking to reestablish some stability there and get Baylor back as a Big 12 contender. But good on Dave Aranda, because he went to the portal and got DJ Lagway. We all know who that is. I told you about some characters in the story who maybe you're not familiar with. DJ Lagway entered last college football season as possibly one of the best quarterbacks in the country. What can he do at Baylor? We'll find out. Can he save Dave Aranda's job? Not so sure. Number two on my list is Mike Norvell. Norvell, again, enters another college football season on the hot seat. And, you know, 2025 opened with a rousing win against Alabama. And they started 3-0, but after that, the bottom fell out.

Bulldogs with all these leadership, and they have not actually won a conference title. And USC doesn't have an appearance in the college football playoff. This is a school that at the top of their game, they are accustomed.

he has been over the course of college football's history. Lincoln Riley's on the hot seat right now. He's got to make a move. Another one, this is similar to Dave Aranda, Mike Lapsey in Maryland. I mean, he was basically all but fired last year. There were reports that he was fired. And if you look around college football at some of the odds entering the season as the first college football coach to be fired, Mike Lapsey is at the top of that list. He's going to have to make something happen at Maryland, or athletic director Jim Smith is going to have to take a move. He just took over in May, this new athletic director, so that really kind of hurts the future for Mike Lapsey. And a big name at the bottom of this list, I got Deion Sanders.

1.5 million. Colorado doesn't have that for me. I'm going to play for $1.5 million. So I think Coach Prime is hurt, and by that change in the overall navigation or landscape of college football, and I know for a fact, because I

0: really want to be a coach in college. Right, what do you got for me on that, Carlos?
1: So I like the list. Normally, this is where I come in and just destroy all of Linnell's picks and be like, "You're wrong." I'm gonna say you hit it a 50% clip because I'm with you on Mike Norvell. I think he's gonna be the first college head coach to get fired. I really believe that Florida State has got a very short leash to give him. So

0: you say he's on the he's the most likely to earn a what? A blue dot? Like a blue dot when you go to the
1: bathroom? Yeah, the Power Trophy. Yeah, the Power Trophy. Yeah. So he's like one of the favorites to win that.
0: I love that. I love that. Okay, here's the deal. Archman is going to be great this year. So I can alleviate your worries, Carlos. Sock keeps his job because this is Arch's second year. I think the experience he had last year has set him up for success this year. It's all of that. I was talking to Major League Baseball player Scott Pitsednik this week. And

0: part of this. But I do see where you're coming from, because there is no situation as crazy as Texas football. Like, and remember, you're playing in the SEC. So very quickly, 8-4 can go to 4-8, like, before you even know it. So I do think you have a pretty good point in that respect. How pumped are you for college football, by the way, Carlos? Is there a particular team you play for?
1: No, because I grew up in a city that was, all about baseball.
0: Yeah,
1: I grew up in Chicago, and then I lived in

0: it's not that far from New York City.
1: It ain't close either.
2: My boy Chris Collins is a football player for Rutgers, so yes. I do like them, and I know a couple of Rutgers alum, but would I pull for them? Absolutely. No shot.
0: I liked, you know, what about the days when James Gandolfini was doing, like, the commercials for Rutgers with Grace Tano?
2: God, they know how to market themselves, I will say that.
0: Take me back to 2007, man. What a time to be alive in North Jersey, or I guess Middle New Jersey.
2: what a time to be alive. They say there is no Central Middle New Jersey.
0: All right. Well, that's Carlos and Pete. We're taking a break. We're coming back. Make sure you listen to us. 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You can hear us on the Westwood One Sports app, SiriusXM 375. Again, phone lines are open. A lot to talk about. 310-840-4910 is the phone number. We're going to step aside and come back. We're talking LeBron James, Caitlin Clark, a slap heard around the world, or maybe not heard at all, Tom Brady and Logan Paul. And I got a little gambling for you guys. I got another cautionary tale in the world of sports gambling. And it's something you got to hear me talk about because I feel like the future of sports in general could become engulfed in situations just like this one. So

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0: is known as the WNBA. Right for you. We've got William in Knoxville. We're going to get to him in a second, so hang tight, William. First, I've got to find out what's going on with Carlos at home over there. You've got someone staring at you?
1: My wife just came to sit down, and I'm normally

0: themselves closed to ever think that maybe the sunlight of the Spirit is shining through you at home right now because of this amazing radio show we're putting on for our nationwide audience. Your wife is just as connected as they are. And she's like, man, something's going on with Carlos this morning. I mean, it feels like he's vibing with Pete. And, you know, Andrew is in the mix, operating the board. I think there's something to that.
1: There is no shot my wife is going to be. She doesn't believe I can work.
0: Ba-ba-ba-ba.
1: I'm getting my best friend.
0: All right, William in Knoxville. Let's talk to Caitlin Clark. Give me your best shot. What's happening, brother?
2: First of all, I'm not a WNBA

0: feel better. The problem is with your theory is that Angel Reese stinks. Like, that's my thought there. Angel Reese is more of an influencer because she's pretty cool, has a big personality, you know, and people find her attractive. Like, that is why Angel Reese moves the needle. Like, Caitlin Clark moves the needle because she's a bad man to jam on the basketball court. Like, I don't even know that Angel Reese likes basketball that much. And that's part of the issue there with that theory. I don't know how good Angel Reese is because I do agree with you that there's a massive marketing opportunity right there for the WNBA, and they've totally fumbled the bag. There's no question. That's why the NBA is getting more involved now, because they don't want this to be an opportunity that slips away.
1: Yeah, it is. I'm not trying to compare those Angel Reese and Caitlin Clark to Magic and but the parallels are close. Like, you have two people, you want the needle to be moved that people are interested in.
0: Yeah.
1: And I just think they're just going about it way wrong.
0: Okay,
1: you know, that's super interesting. The NBA,

social media, we've seen plenty of clips that show that she's not that good at all. As far as shooting is concerned, she's got a lot of rebounds, but she's more enforcer.

got another gambling situation. And I'm telling you guys this, I've said this before, specifically around the Brendan Sorsby stuff, but this is not going away. This is going to become the gambling in sports a major issue for all sports at all levels. And I'm going to read you a quick couple paragraphs from a story yesterday that came across my radar late in the day. And this is from AP Wire Services. The NFL suspends Cardinals executive for violating gambling policy. So here it is. The NFL has suspended Arizona Cardinals personnel executive Ron Gold indefinitely for violating the league's gambling policy. The league said Friday that its investigation determined that Gold provided confidential, non-public, inside information regarding 2026 draft selections by the Cardinals before the picks were announced. Gold also participated in parlay bets on NFL and college games. The league didn't say to whom Gold had provided the information. And so the NFL and the Cardinals released a statement. This is Gold's 13th

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0: 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The Livestock News is at 6:10 during the morning show. 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

have been a directive sent down from the NBA league offices, not the WNBA, the NBA league offices. Hands off. This is not Gordon Goose. I like the idea, if that's the case, because that's what they did for Michael Jordan. That's what they did. Also, LeBron James yesterday, I felt like he was toying with us somewhat. He mentioned trust the process like four times when he was asked about where he's been playing this year. And that gives me vibe, at least, that he's going to play in Philly or he's going to

they do amazing ratings, the World Series does, particularly last year when you have Toronto and the Yankees, and the Dodgers, playing 7 games. And you have one of the best players of all time, Shohei Ohtani, pitching and hitting, and it's just, it was all the stuff last year. So I'm not taking away from the magnitude of the game, and the fact that I do think we're witnessing a resurgence. Buying the All-Star game down on Florida that beats him. And here's my point. When I was a kid, I was a baseball guy. Now, I'm no longer a baseball purist. When I was very young. But let's say from the ages of 7 or 8 till 15, I was like hardcore baseball. You gotta remember, somebody my age,

stealing bases. He's the coolest guy I've ever seen. Daryl Strawberry hitting moonshots. It's on. And it's popping. And Bo Jackson becomes a central figure in this story. Because as a young man, the All-Star game was must-see. And I'll give you an example.

And I know Carlos, and we'll get to Carlos in a second, because he is a resident baseball expert. There's no question about it. But you can look down the All-Star starting lineup, and there are players that baseball fans know about. But the All-Star starting lineup in 1989

courtyard. The story was that the celebration between Boggs and Jackson actually injured Wade Boggs because Bo was Bo. And then we go to commercial after the top of the first is over, and it's the Bo Jackson Bo Knows campaign. It hits the airwaves. It is a pop culture moment unlike any other that is organically produced. Yeah, I understand, right? Like they plan Ronald Reagan being a part of the broadcast, and they plan that commercial. But you could not plan that moment, that back-to-back home run situation. And the Mid Summer Classic, which was, at the time, a cornerstone on our sports calendar. Now it's just another Tuesday. Like, I really appreciated how Fox came on the air. I did. The American Beautiful, if you missed it, go ahead and look it up. It was a really cool opening, right? It's the Sandlot feel. And I'm from Philadelphia, so I thought it was neat that the game was played in Philly. But I did find it funny that Al Duncan says, everybody in Philly remembers the 1996 home run derby. They still talk about it. No, we don't. Just so she knows. I saw somebody tweet that, and I couldn't agree more. So that was a little out of pocket on her behalf, but Al Duncan does a great job. I actually wish he was still on ESPN so I could see more of him. But I digress. Back to the game. That's still as though the

And the reason for that is the players don't care. The teams don't care. The only one that cares is the MLB league itself, because they're like, we have to do this thing. Pitchers specifically. And I'll speak a little bit closer to my own experience and to Roman here, because I was the pitcher. Your teams are flat out telling you guys, hey, use them for an inning. Use them only if necessary. Don't use them at all. Cam Schwarber, who might win the American League Cy Young, already went into this game going, hey, I'm not going to play him whatsoever, because and he has his right, and I think all players, you know, they have their right to their clubs. They're like, well, we want to go for a World Series, we have bigger. But don't play again. The only thing I like about the Pro Bowl is that they moved the Pro Bowl to the week before the Super Bowl, so they can fill in the time, and the players that actually do want to play that are not playing in the Super Bowl, they get into it. With the World Series, with the All-Star Game being in the middle of the season, players literally just want the time off. Baseball is

0: home stretch in the postseason run. But the players don't want to play this. And there's no incentive to play. When Mike Trout, we mentioned him earlier in the show, but Mike Trout is one of the generation's best players. And you can't market him whatsoever because he doesn't want to be marketed. Baseball and hockey guys are kind of in the same boat, whereas they're not me guys. You know, a lot of them are like, hey, you know, like, let's talk about the team, put it to the team. They want to kind of deflect the spotlight. And so when you're in baseball, you have a personality like a Bryce Harper or a Vlad Guerrero, it's almost off-putting for fans because they're like, oh, why is this guy so front and center on my TV? Mike Trout was the opposite, which is why I think baseball suffered to make stars because the stars didn't want to be stars. So they don't want to be all-stars. They don't want to play in this game. So if you don't care, why the hell am I going to care?
1: I'm with you on that, and I think you bring up a great point by mentioning the other sports because, again, I'm not trying to be a hot take artist here. I'm just trying to talk about sports, right, and share my opinions. I do think the more we talk about this, it's sort of a holistic problem across all sports. And I'm not trying to say athletes are selfish now. I think they're a little bit more aware of their bodies and understanding what can allow their careers to last longer, as are their organizations. In 1991, the All-Star Game was at the Sky Dome. And I remember it because the Alomar brothers started. There were two starters in the Major League Baseball All-Star Game for like the first time ever, or maybe the first time since the 40s. But I also remember Bobby Bonilla hit a line drive off of Jack Morris's foot in the first inning, and Jack Morris stayed in the game. And he was hurt. He wanted to keep pitching. This is I think, the top of the first. And I can remember specifically, you bring up Tony La Russa again. Tony La Russa goes out to check on Jack Morris, and Jack Morris, like, lies to him. And it's like, yeah, I'm good. I'm going to keep pitching. You know, nowadays, the owner of the team or the general manager of the Minnesota Twins would call and be like, he's not playing. By the way, I have a great theory about the Twins before we get to Robin, Connecticut. Did you ever watch Beverly Hills 90210?
0: I know of it. I saw a couple episodes in passing.
1: Okay, so Brandon and Brenda. Obviously, the story was about this family. Minnesota. This family, they moved from Minnesota to Los Angeles. Or Beverly Hills, obviously. So they're big Minnesota fans. And as this is underway, this show is taking control of America and pop culture. The Twins won a World Series. In fact, I think they won two in 87 and 91. And Brandon had a Minnesota Twins, like, 1991 jersey. Maybe it was a Kirby Puckett jersey, or maybe it was just a generic Twins jersey, but he had the jersey. And he ends up dating this crazy woman named Emily Valentine, crazy girl. And she actually stays over Brandon's house one morning when she's, like, obsessed with him and stalking him, and she shows up after she stayed at his house. Everybody comes over to the Walshes, and she has on Brandon's Twins jersey. And people are like, wow, that's kind of that's crazy, dude. Why is she doing this? This girl's crazy. Since that moment, I don't know that the Twins have won a playoff game, and that's 1991. So the Emily Valentine curse is real. Okay, the Twins have not broken free from the Emily Valentine curse since she wore that jersey. That's a theory I have. Rob in Connecticut, we're going on crazy theories, man. You want to talk the All-Star game. What do you got, brother?
2: Hey, Pete, I just wanted to, it's a pleasure meeting you. And hey, what's up, Carlos? How you doing, buddy?
0: Yo!
2: All right. Well, hey, Pete, I have to bring up something about maybe two or three weeks ago you were covering from Linnell. When you're talking basketball, and you brought up a name that, like, I was like, oh, my gosh, you knew Lance Blank. I went to high school with Lance Blank. I went to high school with Lance Blank at J.M. High School in Texas. But he was a junior. I was a senior. He actually went to our senior prom. He was a beast.
1: Oh, my geez. Lance was, for people who don't know, Lance was one of the best Texas basketball players of all time, and then he was drafted in the NBA by the Pistons, ended up being a general manager in the NBA for the Phoenix Suns. And I was lucky enough when I was starting my broadcasting career to call games with Lance at ESPN, and Lance took me under his wing and just kind of let me know, hey, this ain't all that big a deal, we're calling basketball. And he was a major influence in my life, and Lance passed away about 3 years ago. And so, dude, Bob, that's awesome, man. Lance is a legend, man. Thank you very much for sharing.
2: I got a chance to watch him. When you brought him up, I was like, oh, my gosh. I got a chance to watch him in high school and went to high school with him. But, you know, you're bringing up the All-Star game. Listen, I don't even follow baseball anymore. But when you were talking about the Bo Jackson experience with Wade Boggs and everything, you brought me back and the Bo nose and, you know, even when he was on the rink, like when he was wearing the L.A. Kings jersey, it's like, no, that's not happening. But, you know, the one thing about
1: it was funny. I had to listen to that emotion from us. We're like, no, he can't play hockey. And then it was Wayne Gretzky. He's like, Bo knows hockey? No way.
2: That doesn't happen. But the one thing I always respected about Bo Jackson was after he had that hip injury and he had to have his hip replaced and he came back to play with the Chicago White Sox, he promised his mother that the first time he hits a home run, he's going to dedicate it to her. And what happened was his first time back, coming back off of that injury, he smashed it out of the park. I cried like a baby. I thought that was the most incredible thing, one of the most incredible things I had ever witnessed in sports. There's a lot of sports history, but that was incredible. But baseball, basketball games,
1: I remember seeing that crowd. I don't remember it like you do at the time.
2: But it was really incredible. But the All-Star game is not what it used to be. It's just not exciting anymore.
1: No, I appreciate the call, Rob, and that is a great, like, for you and I to connect to kind of the same age. That was a moment that it's almost hard to describe to fans coming up behind us, you know. And that, by the way, the injury that Bo Jackson had, it was called a posterior dislocation, I think, of the hip. And basically, it's like such a wild injury. The odds are like 1 in 1,000,000 you would get that. And basically, like his femur was forced backward out of his hip socket, and that ultimately ended his football career and his baseball career. And it was almost like too good to be true. Right? That's how I thought about Bo Jackson.

that and come back. We got a little Say What coming up here. Say What? We've got people saying crazy stuff. Carlos and I are going to talk to you about it. Get on the phone lines if you've got some time. 310-840-4910. It is Pink Season, Westwood One Sportsnet. Or Sports Morning, or Sports Day. Whatever you want it to be. We're back with Say What.

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1: Hey, I've listened to WTBF all my life. I'm now a regular participant on the morning show. 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I always tell them the WTBF morning show, listening audience is overwhelming and it crosses all demographic lines. 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

0: 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So I can't imagine how good commercial insurance is. So if you've got a small business, go for it. By the way, Andrew, Carlos and I were having a great deep conversation, and you just kicked us right off to get to your intro coming back from break. You know, I mean, we're really connecting here, and Andrew's like, "Hey, back to work, guys."
1: Yeah, we're like, we are.
0: You
1: know, we
0: the show is for the people, and this segment is for the people, and it is called Say What?

0: indeed. Pete, let's start off with some words from the NBA commissioner, but I'll tie this in a little bit. Did you know, and this is not a facetious question, I'm just asking you seriously, do you know when Major League Baseball releases their schedule for the next season?
1: I kind of do know. It's probably in like February.
0: No,

social and whatnot. The Cubs, I think, did a good job. I almost thought Cubs answered that one. So all the 30 teams are in action on Jackie Robinson Day, Memorial Day, Luke Gehrig Day, which is June 2nd, if you don't know. Fourth of July, which is never really happens. Labor Day and Roberto Clemente Day, which is September 15th. So the schedule is out for everybody in Major League Baseball. Why am I talking about the baseball schedule? Well, typically the NBA schedule comes out before the Major League Baseball, but we're waiting. Why are we waiting? What is taking so freaking long for the NBA schedule to come out? The Knicks won a championship.

0: not influence how we set the schedule and how we set opening week, Christmas Day, etc. So I need to make a decision, and but the direct answer is I have no inside information.
1: Wow.
0: I mean, look, I think we got to

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But LeBron James was at Fanatics Fest. He was doing a live taping of his show, The Shop, which is basically a ripoff of The Barbershop, which is basically a ripoff of the movies. But that being said, here's LeBron basically

0: think he's carrying with Sixers fans. Okay, and he better play for the Sixers.
1: Like yo-yos.
0: I mean, that's kind of almost not cool, because I always think about the little kid out there. Like, the little kid in Charlotte who loves LaMelo Ball couldn't control that LaMelo got traded, and neither could LaMelo. But LeBron is not messing with our emotions. So if he doesn't play for Philly, that's a bad look for

his emotions tremendously. Yeah, I hope he plays for Philly too, because he gave me another reason to hate on their team. So I hate him. If you are a Caitlin Clark hater, today is the day that you should be quiet and go away.

only was a performance that broke a bunch of numbers and records for Caitlin Clark, it got her team a dub, which is apparently what she cares about the most. But let's read some of these stats here. She's the first WNBA player with 40 points, 10 assists in a game. First one to score 45 more, points in fewer than 30 minutes. It's a franchise record for Indiana. She's the fastest to 200 career three-pointers in her 74th game. She's the third player to score 45 this season. And it's her fourth career game with at least 30 points and 10 assists. But Caitlin Clark, after the game, spoke on ESPN Airwaves. I ask, where does this rank in terms of her performances in

0: could be seeing something similar. Maybe these officials are going to start to officiate a little differently, give them a little bit more room to seek those 35-foot threes, and we could see more results like this. So I'm stoked after last night.
1: I mean, what a performance by her. Let's get one last one in here. The UNC Tar Heels, the football Tar Heels. Anybody remember what their record was? I do. It's 4-8. Why is that significant? Well, they have probably the greatest pro football head coach ever leading their program in Bill Belichick. Pete, if I can give you one way to describe, or I'll ask you, give me one way to describe UNC's football program last season.
0: What was it?
1: A.S. It's not far off. I would have said Jordan Hudson. Because basically, the microscope was on her and Bill Belichick's relationship more than it was a football team. It's the ACC. That's why I'm putting this spotlight on it. I think over 4,000 yards in the ACC. That being said, the second season is going to showcase a lot of changes. Bobby Petrino, remember him? He's still alive. He's the offensive coordinator for UNC.
0: They got to turn his motorcycle in.
1: They got 30 freshmen coming in.

it's funny. I had a chance to talk to Gerard Carey this week and pull out this one of his TVs and won three titles with him. And I asked Gerard about this. I said, hey, what do you think about the Belichick and his ability to coach North Carolina in college? He said, look, man, and he didn't really break any news, but he said, nobody's going to be better with X's and O's, but I do have concerns about his ability to keep up with the landscape of college football. And I'm interested to see what happens this year with North Carolina quarterback, because they have a quarterback competition. And Bill Belichick's entire career can

fantasy college football coaches. You know, I didn't mention Bill Belichick, but he's so much like awfulness because he's so on the hot seat. You know, with the amount of money he makes and the negative publicity that you touched on, Carlos, that he's brought North Carolina. But here's something interesting. You haven't heard anything from two people this past season, Mike Lombardi and Jordan Hudson. And I think that's good for North Carolina. Mike Lombardi is basically

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As a real young kid, I didn't quite understand it. But then there was a moment in time where it broke through. And all of a sudden, I understood how Rocky won Best Picture. And that really is a film. I mean,

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Rocky V was forgettable, but I appreciated the attempt, and then Rocky Balboa was very good as well. I mean, I liked Rocky

I believe it when I see it. And on Tuesday, I saw it. And the movie opens in November. I want to share a little bit of the trailer with you guys. And then I will share some comments. And then you have to get out of here. But I want you guys, if you're in your car, if you're at home, if you're listening to us on your phone, walking around the house, doing some work,

these songs, the message the Lord goes to, I know this because I'm a rock.

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And Sylvester Stallone goes on and wins Best Picture for Rocky, a movie that he wrote and nobody told him he could star in because the dude could barely put two sentences together. That is an underdog story. And if you right now, doing whatever

I at least had the courage to speak it. So whatever you're going on today, whatever you got going on in your mind, speak your truth. And go for it and keep going. Or as Sly Stallone says, keep punching. We'll be back with you tomorrow. Pete Souza. I'm joined once again by our wonderful producer, Carlos Ortiz. And Andrew Relvis, who's about to go umpire some Little League baseball games. Everybody's busy.

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1: Exploring science in the sea. It's hard to think of a Category 5 hurricane as a good thing, but in 2025, Hurricane Humberto helped save the East Coast from a direct hit by a smaller hurricane, Imelda. The deflection was an example of the Fujiwara effect. It's named for the Japanese scientist who first described the effect in 1921. It's an interaction between two or more storms that pass close together. It applies to both tropical and non-tropical cyclones. Such storms are big and powerful, but they're influenced by the conditions around them. And the stronger the influence, the more the storms can change. As two storms approach each other, they can change direction, for example. They might move closer, with both of them spinning around a point between them. If there's a big difference in the sizes of the storms, the bigger one might deflect the smaller one or even absorb it. But if they're about the same size, they might loop around each other and be shot out in opposite directions. Tropical storms and hurricanes begin to interact at separations of about 900 miles. As they get closer, they may spin faster. And at less than 200 miles, they're likely to merge. The exact process depends on the size and intensity of the storms and many other factors, so it's tough to forecast. The Fujiwara effect is seen more often in the Pacific Ocean, but it does play out in the Atlantic as well. The Humberto-Imelda interaction is the most recent, a dance of giant storms that helped coastal residents this time. Science in the Sea is available as a weekly podcast at scienceinthesea.org. I'm Holly Borley.
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0: Hi, this is Ben Ingram of the Atlanta Braves. And if you want all the latest news from the Braves, tune into your sports aficionado, Stephanie, on the morning show on WTDF.
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and I did a couple shows together. I remember, I think the first one we did was back when we thought Max Crosby was a member of the Baltimore Ravens, right? I believe

0: for us. We filled out a list. We'll get to that a little bit later on this hour. Don't forget, you guys can interact over on our video stream, YouTube, and Twitch. Just search BetMGM tonight. Producers, keep an eye on the chat over there, and you can also, of course, take part on the show via the call and text line, 310-840-4910, 310-840-4910. So, yeah, we'll get to some NFL. We're starting our divisional previews. We had the AFC West last week. We'll get to the NFC West coming up next hour as well. We'll also mix in some guests, including college football, because media days are happening across college football, depending on what conference you, in particular, have a team that you root for. But we have to start, Cordell, with the World Cup, man. After a month of unbelievable stories and fanfare across the country, across the globe, really, we get to the finals tomorrow, and then we, of course, have a third-place game going on later on this afternoon. But Argentina and Spain, we get that tomorrow up in New Jersey and New York area. I know there was some concern with the air quality with the wildfires up in Canada, and they were meeting about that, but by all accounts, now it seems like they're moving ahead. I don't really know if they have much of a choice in terms of a lot of these World Cup venues already put up the grass that they installed, and we'll get to that even in just a bit. But this is Messi, this is your mall. You've seen the stories and the photos circulating about Messi holding a very young Yamal way back in 15-plus, you know, years ago, whatever it was at this point in time. Is this matchup, like, I don't know how big of a soccer guy you are, but is this the matchup that you wanted? We had Argentina-France a couple years ago in the last World Cup, and we almost got that again, but Argentina seems to be the Kodiak kids.
1: Yeah, I mean, I'm probably more casual fan than anyone, but, you know, I do enjoy these

to get here and expand, they have just been the juggernaut. They have been kind of like that 2000 Ravens defense, if I want to compare it to American football. But they have just been the team that no other team has been able to kind of compete with when you talk about full units. This is a complete team in space. So I'm excited to see the star, the GOAT, Messi go up against the complete unit in Spain, and that's when they won even the third place game today.

I know people were a little nervous in the draw that they had against Cape Verde, but you go back and see what they were able to do to me against France. That was as impressive as a win as anybody had in this entire tournament to shut down Mbappe and company, and that attacking unit that France, of course, possesses was so, so impressive. I thought France was going to win this whole thing. I thought Mbappe and company would break through. Of course, that's not the case. They're playing a third-place match today. But Argentina, it is, you know, the comparisons, you know, that we make to American football for obvious reasons. But that player that you just don't want to see late, that you think you got him, and then they come back and ultimately rip your heart out. And that's obviously what Messi has done throughout his career, is what he's done in this entire tournament. This time around, it was the cross late. That's not the header. That was the sensational. I was watching, obviously, out of the country, and it was very neat to see the result that we were at was probably, I don't know, 60

0: this small, I don't know, this small group rooting for England in the corner, okay? And there was another section that was all Argentina fans. And it was one of the coolest things that I had seen, the passion that their fans had. I mean, they were taunting some people afterwards. But what I did learn, and people over in the chat can maybe tell me about this, is the other countries in Latin America, they do not like, in South America as well, they do not like Argentina. So they're actually rooting for England, and then there was just a group that was rooting for Argentina. And it kind of reminds me of how, hey, when the Patriots are winning all the time, people come stand them. The Chiefs started winning, people come stand them. Argentina's going for back-to-back. I would imagine, unless you are a fan of Argentina or from there, of course, maybe you're making a bet. We'll get to the betting angles in a second, or that MGM. But I feel like that's where Argentina is, and everybody's rooting for Spain tomorrow, if you're not somebody that has ties to Messi.
1: Yeah, I'm going

0: history, and there's no question Messi is that. Anytime I get plus 255, which is the money line currently, over at BetMGM, 390, by the way. Now, if you want to cover yourself just in case you think we get to extra time or PKs or something like that, just to win, no matter the timing, Argentina plus 130. The fact that I'm getting plus money or even plus 255 on Messi, like that is intriguing to me. And it's like me telling you that back in the day I got Tom Brady at plus money in a Super Bowl, or Patrick Mahomes at plus money in a Super Bowl. I mean, from a betting angle, it's usually what I would get. I'm with you that the consensus does seem to be that Spain is clearly a better team, and I don't even really disagree. They've been more impressive, and that the clock's going to strike midnight here on Argentina. But man, it's tempting to see that kind of odds that I can get right now on Messi in Argentina.
1: Yeah, I mean, any time that you can get a chance to get one of the best players in the world, if not the best player in the world at this point, it is. And plus money, like you said, you jump on it. And that's to me what it is. I feel like a lot of the public is going to lean on Spain. And I haven't checked to see, at least

0: And in this case, I don't, it is not the scariest thing in the world to me to side with Argentina. I don't typically believe in teams of destiny, and I feel like that's what they are now. Sometimes, like you said, that clock strikes 12 on Cinderella, and when that shoe drops, man, it drops heavy. Like, it could get ugly. I'm intrigued to see what this looks like. I haven't decided necessarily where I'm going yet if I do decide to bet on this game. But for watching purposes, I really just want to see this World Cup come to a really good ending. I feel like the tournament itself has been really good. It's been watchable. It's been intriguing and fun up until this point. Really competitive, honestly. But I'm hoping that the finals can kind of deliver on what the tournament as a whole has given us to this point.
1: Right, you know, it's been sensational. I think it's been a wild success here in the United States. It's why they're already talking about 2038, bringing it back to the U.S. because it's been such a hit here. We all know that the TV ratings have been top-notch, even with the U.S. men's national team losing maybe a game earlier than people were hoping for with that really disappointing exit against Belgium. One final thing on this game, I'll say, and then we can get into the third place match for a second. You know, the other intriguing part, I have not made this bet either, in fairness, so full disclosure, but I'm thinking about it, and that is the total over at BetMGM of 2.5. If I were to look at the goal market here, the totals, I should say, over is plus 126, over 2.5, under minus 159. I think, you know, either way, the only bet that I would make if I'm making one on the total is the over at plus 126. That this is even if you think Argentina's not winning, but is this a 2-1 type of match? I could see something like that where it's Spain 2-1. I would be surprised if this is 1-0. I just think you can get to three goals in this particular match. I haven't looked back, and I need to do more research on final history and what is the trends there and typically how these games are played. But knowing, A, what Argentina is capable of doing late, but also, B, how impressive Spain has been themselves and what they just did to France, I think this could be a little higher scoring match.
0: Well, I'm right there with you. I feel like three is kind of that sweet spot as well. I feel like that's –

0: having an extra time here in this tournament. So you just never know. But I wouldn't be surprised if it's, you know, one of those 1-0 or 2-0 types of games. I do think Argentina will find a way to at least get one on the board. I think it'll be competitive. I'm thinking the over. If I do bet on anything, I'm right there with you. I probably will go with the over as opposed to a money line bet. I think both of these teams should be able to put the ball in the net a little bit.
1: Later on today, we do get the third place match with France and England, which is, in terms of just firepower and everything, is a hell of a matchup for a third place game. I always think it's interesting that, as I said, in America, though, and how we view like a third place match. Other than the Olympics and the World Cup, right? We don't really do this. This is just not what we know globally to do, but we don't do that here. Do you still have the instincts for this? Because I'm going to watch this afternoon, but it is still a weird feeling for me. Like, you're settling for third place. Now, there's a massive difference in money, too. I think $29 million, whichever club wins, gets, I think it's $25 or $26 million, maybe, for the team that finishes fourth in this particular
0: round. Yeah. I mean, yeah, that makes being a third or fourth place finisher pretty good. Then at that point, that's the difference between that here and there in America. But, like you said, here in America, if you're finishing anything outside of first, you really don't get a ton of respect in professional sports. Like, how many runner-ups do we talk about? How many Super Bowl losers do we still give credit to? A finals losers do we give credit to? So it's not our thing necessarily, but I think in this case, in this third place game, it's going to bode well for FIFA because of the two teams that they have playing in this game. I think when you have the stars that they have, there's going to be a level of entry. I think the stands are going to be packed out in Miami for this game. I think they want to see these two teams. And obviously, for the teams, it's disappointing to be competing for third place, without a doubt. But you're still talking about going up against a really good team, whether you're France or England. You still want to have a lot of eyes on this game. And you just mentioned the money. I mean, there's plenty to play for. So I'm curious to see how long they let guys like Mbappe and, you know, a lot of the big stars play in this game. I'm curious to see how much they play. But overall, like, I'm expecting this to be a competitive matchup and probably another one that ends up going pretty high. And it looks like Vegas goes the same way with that total of 3.5.
1: Yeah, very high total, open, maybe wide open game. And you're right, there's still some supply not only for your country, but yeah, you go and you win the World Cup still on a winning note. Other than winning it all, the only other team that can finish with a win at the end of the tournament, you know, as their last game, it could be whoever gets third place. So I guess there's something for that as well. And I'll tell you, look, if the United States ever made it to a third place match, we'd act like it was the dang Super Bowl and it was the best result ever. So that's, I guess, for me, what's different, just the expectations. We know the expectation for France after 4 years ago losing and being the runner-up was to go win the thing this year. For England, it's always about, you know, trying to win the whole thing. So that's what's unique. You know, if this was, England and Belgium, England, United States, or just a country that is, you know, in the middle of the pack, 15th or worse in terms of FIFA ranking, I think this would be viewed as a much bigger success finishing third. So neither one of these countries, I don't think, deep down or going back home, feeling like they had a successful World Cup, but necessarily. And it's just because of the expectation with these two powers in soccer as well. But we'll talk more about it a little bit later on. We'll have a guest join us from Miami, actually, the site, as you said, for this third place game. Up next, though, the scene at the World Cup, and specifically the playing surface, has now caught the attention even more from the NFL, specifically the NFL players. I want to talk about the push from players right now to put some pressure on the NFL owners. We'll get to that next year on Westwood One Sports.
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0: that, of course, was Messi and Martinez just a couple days ago to get Argentina into the final coming up tomorrow against Spain. The call there on Fox, some of the heroics that continue in the 80th minute or more in that case, in extra time, or stoppage time, I should say. Just unbelievable drama once again from Argentina. We'll talk more about Messi in just a second. Alex Gold, Cordell Woodland with you here on BetMGM Game Day. Don't forget you can watch the show on YouTube and Twitch. But man, I wanted to talk more about the carryover from this World Cup to the National Football League, because it's not the first time we've seen this, but for whatever reason, the NFLPA, smartly, right before the final, I think is probably the answer, is putting out a message on social media trying to pressure NFL owners about the playing surface, because we know throughout this World Cup, all these NFL stadiums that had the turf or some combination of that have all switched to natural grass, because FIFA said, hey, if you want this event in your city, if you want it in your stadium, this is what you have to do. They also got them to take the sponsor names off the stadium. FIFA can do virtually whatever the heck they want. That's how powerful they are for this event. And then yesterday, you probably saw on X in particular, a big social push for players like Laramie Tunsil, Caleb Williams, for example, as well, sending out tweets like, quote, if stadiums can make grass work for the World Cup, they can make it work for NFL players. Worth hashtag worth the cost. They all ended their tweets with worth the cost, because you and I both know this is only about money. Why every stadium doesn't have grass? It is absolutely, of course, possible for them to do it. They don't want to do it because it's expensive to maintain, and the other part is these venues want to be year-round venues, right? They want to have the concerts, and it's way easier to turn over the venue and have a concert the night before a football game, like they do in Vegas and other cities all the time, for grass surface versus natural, versus an artificial surface, I should say. There's a few stadiums that have the turf that they can roll out and have on rollers that go outside, but I don't think this push, number one, is going to work. Yes, it puts pressure, makes the owners look bad. But I've said over and over, I think the only way players actually get this, they want it bad enough, they're going to have to negotiate in the CBA. As pathetic as that sounds, that's the only way they're going to convince owners to do it.
1: Yeah, without a doubt. I mean, the way coaches, players, they have been speaking out about the artificial stuff for years. I mean, it's no secret. You look at a lot of the Achilles or ACL injuries, a lot of times it is on those types of surfaces. And I agree, I don't think it's going to change. It's definitely going to be something that they put in the CBA, because the league has been reluctant to change this for years. Again, veteran coaches, veteran players have been speaking out about this. And when they talk about it being worth the cost, I think they're absolutely right. You're right in the sense that it takes a lot to maintain it. But

0: is really the ground itself is no give anyway, but your footing is able to be better, the traction is better on grass surfaces. The players unanimously, I good luck finding any player that likes playing on turf. None of them like it. And immediately as soon as the World Cup started, you started to hear players speak out about it. They wasted no time. I don't think anything's going to change because, again, this has been going on for a while. But I do think that the owners need to take a harder look at this because it's been really big-name players that we've seen get hurt on these fields. And the big one that I always think about is MetLife Stadium. And nobody likes playing in MetLife. Nobody likes playing in MetLife. And now you got John Harbaugh out there coaching the Giants. And I remember a couple of weeks ago he was asked about his thoughts on the turf field, and he elected to essentially say nothing because he didn't want to get himself in trouble with his bosses. So, yeah, I am curious to see how this plays out, but I would expect nothing to change.
1: Right, and it is all about MetLife this weekend with the final, and so that's the time

ball player wants to play there. It's basically, you know, I would love to know who the 8% are, because 92% of players, according to the NFLPA, would like grass or prefer grass surfaces. I don't know who the 8% are. I don't know who are the small group of players. I'd say, you know what? Maybe it's something like that, because I don't know why there's even that fraction of players. But this is where the owners, though, man, the owners are so smart about how they handle the CBA, because you and I both know, no pun intended here, we're talking about grass in two different ways, but remember the marijuana stuff, right, where that became such a big topic that players had to, like, fight to get that to where it wasn't less anymore. And the NFL owners were like, oh, we'll stop testing you if you give us, you know, an extra game or whatever it was, which is obviously not a fair trade-off. So now we're going to enter another CBA at some point in time, and maybe one of the big things is going to be to get a grass playing surface. Meanwhile,

0: you to trade off something much greater.
1: Yeah, and in reality, like, it probably was something small, but to them, you know, when they play on this and they see the numbers and they see the data of, you know, the contributions to some of the engines and how it

I'm just surprised if you're an owner and you're losing your star running back because of on that same field. You're eventually that's going to cost you. That's going to cost your product. But I get it. They care about their bottom line, and their bottom line is going to be there regardless. But yeah, they have all the power when it comes to negotiating. I said this last night as well on air. We were talking about the pending lockout in Major League Baseball, and I'm just like, if there's any players association I trust, it's the MLBPA, because they actually have a backbone compared to all the other major sports leagues. And so when it comes to negotiating stuff like this, yeah, the NFL, they always take the players in the NFL, they always take the short end of the stick because A, they don't know how to negotiate, and B, they bend the knee so quickly. Even things that they are passionate about, they move on from it so quickly and end up giving the owners what they want. You use the example of the extra games. That's always been the owner's kind of card, the ace that they pull out of their back pocket. Well, if you want this, well, we have to add the extra game in. And that's going to happen inevitably anyway. It's going to come anyway. So, yeah, I don't know what the players can do about this. They haven't done anything to this point except go on social media and complain about it in interviews. But at some point, the PA has to actually go fight for their guys and win something.

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And that's the power that the NFL has. 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Briefly, let's get back to the World Cup, bigger picture with Messi and all squaring off tomorrow. There's no doubt Messi, I think, is the greatest soccer player right now, but in our lifetime, and maybe in general, in world soccer history, it's something that a few people still want to debate that last part, but I'm not so sure there is. And I bring it up because when we think about the best athletes and the greatest athletes of our lifetime, I don't know, and you and I are probably not too far off, actually, I would assume, and so

depends on Crush. Being able to be the most accomplished on top of all of it. You know, Messi, we talked about soccer being the world's most popular sport.

0: But yeah, I mean, I think when you talk about decorated athletes, and, you know, then this stuff will leave him out of that conversation. When you talk about faces of the sport, you know, he is definitely up there. So I think that's, those are probably the conversations that you can insert Messi in, whether you're a casual soccer player or not. The fact that I know Messi and I don't watch any soccer throughout the year is kind of the, you know, example of that, the household name. You don't have to watch the sport to know who he is. That's who Michael Jordan was. That's who Tom Brady is. That's who LeBron James is. Like, that's the kind of all of these guys carry. So I think he is in that class. But, yeah, I mean, like you, I'm not, it's tough for me to ever put a soccer player above, like, a NFL player, NBA player. I always look at, like, all right, what's tougher to do? Even when I look at the major sports in America, like, I think winning the Super Bowl is one of the toughest things to do because it's the ultimate team sport, the physicality that comes with it. You're not giving anything on the football field. And I think a lot of people discount just showing up. You know, the work that gets put in throughout the week, preparing for the season, throughout the year, preparing for the season, and just to make it through the season with the physical toll that it puts on your body, I just think it's the toughest thing to do. So I always put, like, those guys kind of at the top of me when it comes to the decorated athletes. Basketball is a little different because you could be the best player on the court, and that could be enough to win your team to win the finals. Baseball, I think, is very tough to win as well. I think baseball is probably one of the toughest sports to play in general, if not the toughest sport.
1: Absolutely.
0: So, you know, I put a lot of stock into all those things. And even with soccer, like, I understand the endurance that it takes to stay out there, to run up and down the field, the finesse, the footwork, all of that, you know, that goes into soccer. But, yeah, I think it's okay if you want to put him on your, like, face of sports, Mount Rushmore. I think he's on there. I think he's on there with, like, Brady, MJ. I mean, for me, when you talk about baseball, I'm on Barry Bonds as my guy, so I always put Barry Bonds at the top. Shohei obviously is, like, it's just a debate how great Shohei is these days, but Mount Rushmore, Bonds would probably be on there for me. But yeah, if I'm ranking that, Messi is at the top, near the top in this.
2: Yeah, in those regards, sure. I mean, I think it's Brady, it's Jordan, it's Messi. You know, we mentioned golf, but I mean, Tiger Woods, you know, international sport as well. Of course, Tiger Woods, I think, especially if we're talking about just our lifetime, although Tiger doesn't really matter what lifetime we're talking about. I mean, I think Tiger Woods is the face of golf, period, at this point, with all due respect to some of those prior to him. So, yeah, it's fascinating. It's why it's tough to watch tomorrow, though. You know, because this could be the last World Cup for Messi. I know he's not officially announced that. Ronaldo announced that it was his last World Cup. So we're done seeing him, at least in the World Cup stage. Maybe this is it for Messi if they go back-to-back. Do you think it's more likely, by the way? Like, he's performed sensationally. I mean, I used to say he couldn't play another 4 years from now. But if they go back-to-back and are repeat winners of the win tomorrow, do you think he just kind of, on the international stage, at least rides off in the sunset?
0: Oh, yeah, I mean, why not? What else do you have to do? What else do you have to do? I mean, and it's not like he's getting carried to this if they go and win the World Cup. I mean, he has been sensational the entire time. And even when you think back to that last World Cup run, I mean, that was great to see. And he was great in that tournament as well. So, yeah, go out on a high.

0: guys retire earlier and earlier, and because they want to be kind of physically healthy enough to live their life and be with their family. But also, I think guys want to kind of go out feeling like, all right, I went out of my time, even with a little bit of gas left in the tank. I didn't ride until the wheels fell off, but, you know, maybe it's all right to not break down on the side of the road. You know, it's okay to kind of go out. Kobe went out and scored 60 in his last game. And, you know, it's like that feels great, as opposed to kind of being the guy on the sideline or being the guy in the game that's a shell of what he was. And even Kobe was a shell of what he was at that time. But he had the great ending. LeBron right now, it's his last run. Feels like he still has plenty left in the tank. Brady was still winning Super Bowls on the back end of his career. So, yeah, I think it'd be great for Messi to kind of go out and still look like the best player in the world.
1: All right, coming next, we get to the list here on BetMGM Game Day. A couple things that stand out to us, sports or non-sports, have been bucking us. 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

0: Here's a TBF update. City Council's meeting Tuesday night at 6 at Brundage, Enterprise, and Ozark. Revivals Monday and Tuesday nights at 7 at these churches. Shiloh Missionary Baptist on Madison Street in Troy with Pastor Marcus Sullivan. Mount Hilliard Missionary Baptist Church of Troy with Pastor Walter Ellis at Montgomery. Macedonia Missionary Baptist Church of Troy with Reverend Michael Klimps. Nobody talks more about South Alabama than us.
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1: and I've listened to WTBF all my life. I'm now a regular participant on the morning show. 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Young and old alike, all over Pike County, came to the morning show on WTBF. 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
1: 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Each and every week, we get to something called The List. It's something that's been bugging us, sports or non-sports. A couple examples, by the way, of the list that we've had in the past. Last week, we added Netflix reportedly going with these live channels, also known as cable. We're going backwards. We're going back to cable. We got FIFA catering the semi-final times to European time zones. Say Austin added hydration breaks, I believe, to the list. And we also had a few early ones from January or so. For example, MLB's awkward day off after opening day. And urinal cakes flashback. Nobody wants that whatsoever. So, let's get to the list. I'll let you start. You're filling in. I believe you have an item that actually is going to be a problem for you in about 15 minutes or so, because I think we're getting to what you're about to bring up in 15 minutes.
2: Yeah, man, these lists, no pun intended, on the last segment. It's the deadest week of the sports calendar this past week that we're just wrapping up. You've got MLB that goes into the All-Star break, so really there are no other sports. The WNBA is hanging around, but it's not a whole lot going on during that time. Football is right around the corner. So it's the perfect time for all of these bizarre rankings to start coming out. And we see them, they're all over the place. And, of course, a lot of people go to some of the low-hanging fruit, the quarterback list. And there's certain guys that they know who to bring up, what names to say to get the people going. And two of those names are Lamar Jackson and Jalen Hurts. And they're always just going to find a way to upset those particular fan bases of those teams and of those players with the absurd rankings. I mean, you got people saying that they would take Bo Nix over Lamar Jackson. In what world would Bo Nix ever be taken over any two-time MVP? One of them being a unanimous MVP. Jalen Hurts has won a Super Bowl. Jalen Hurts has won in college. Jalen Hurts, I'm not sitting here saying Jalen Hurts is the best quarterback in football, but man, the disrespect that he gets is kind of out of this world. And then when you see some of the other guys that get propped up, look, I think Joe Burrow's a great quarterback individually, but man, I feel like nobody gets their deficiencies overlooked more than Joe Burrow. He is one of the more injury-prone starting quarterbacks in the NFL. You can't trust that he's going to be there. Never mind the fact that the Bengals haven't been to the playoffs in what, like 4 years? Now he's still riding off of that one Super Bowl run. But really, his defense was the best side of the ball that year. How quickly people forget. But, yeah, Lamar Jackson gets hurt last year, and all of a sudden you can't trust Lamar because he's hurt. How many surgeries has Lamar Jackson had in his career? None. How many has Joe Burrow had? More than Lamar Jackson. So, yeah, these types of lists, they drive me up a wall because it gets fans going. And because I'm in Sports Talk Radio, I've got to answer for this stuff. I've got to be the rational voice of reason to explain to these people why certain people are coming up with these bizarre lists. And I just don't have it anymore. I don't have anything left in the tank to give. Other than in our next segment.
1: Yeah, I was going to say, we are going to get to a list here in about 10 minutes or so. Look, preach, man. That was so Baltimore Cordell right there talking about Joe Burrow and Cincy. I can tell that must be the sentiment all across Baltimore. And you have to preach to me. My producer here locally, the show I do during the week, is a Bengals fan, and so we give him a hard time. And I try to say the same thing to him about Joe Burrow. You got to stay healthy before I can put you in that same category. I think Burrow is phenomenal as a quarterback, but he's hurt so much, he's missed the playoffs three times. At some point, you can't just always blame the defense. But yeah, I'm in agreement. I mean, the same thing happens here in Kansas City with Patrick Mahomes sometimes on these lists. I think they intentionally move him back. one. We'll get to one here in a little bit. He's number two, I think, on one of the lists that came out last week. And hey, he was hurt last year, right? And the team won six games. So I don't have as big of an issue with it. But there are some times where I think there's intention behind these lists to get people fired up and talking about it because you said it's the dead time of the year. So I agree with you for the most part. All right, mine is non-sports. I mentioned to start the show, I just flew back last night from the Dominican Republic, a little break before football season. And this, I swear, I don't know if this happens more to me or not, but this is now two trips in a row, I should say. Why do people insist on taking their shoes off on flights? What are we doing? We're way too close to each other. But this instance wasn't as bad this week as the trip I took a couple months back where the person had socks off as well, feet up next to me on the seat, which was one of the worst things that you can experience. But this happened on the flight out. Next to me, guy just had his dress shoes off. So I always choose the aisle seat. I'm a little taller. I need the aisle seat. But this guy's in the middle seat. And he's got his socks just right there next to his dress shoes, feet just out. And look, yeah, they don't smell necessarily, thank goodness in this case, but what are we doing? Why do people insist on this? You know what, I would also love to have my shoes off and just spread out. Go fly private if that's what you need to do. Go fly private jet if you need to take your shoes off. Please tell me you're not someone that's taking your shoes off on the flight.
2: Oh, no, my wife. Gets on me because I don't take my shoes off enough in the house. I am an anti God. Do not put your dogs out around me. It's never, for me, there's nowhere outside of your house or somebody else's house where they ask you to take your shoes off, where you should be taking your shoes off. Unless you're about to go jump in a moon bounce or something like that. I just don't understand anybody getting comfortable to the point to where they can take their shoes off around other people.
1: Yeah, look, pool, beach, obviously you're wearing flip-flops or whatever, something like that, but in an airplane, we're all way too close to each other. Way too close. Now, some people, I don't know, I guess they view it as I'm never going to see this person ever again. There's just basic things on the airplane, man. Make sure you have your deodorant, please. Thank you very much.
2: Hey.
1: And make sure your shoes are still on. Now, look, if you want to wear sandals, that's fine, even though I don't like that either, but you got to keep your foot in the sandal. You can't wear sandals and take the feet out of the sandal, then you're barefoot on the flight, not to mention for your own good. You know how nasty an airplane is anyway? The floor of an airplane, how disgusting that thing is? So I happen to get on this trip. It drives me crazy every single time. And I don't know, people don't care. People don't care about being shamed about it either. So there you go. That's the list here on Westwood One Sports. All right, coming up next, we will get to a list. Man, top 10 quarterbacks always get people fired up. I love this, though, because this one did come from NFL executives. We'll get to that next here on Westwood One Sports.

When you speed while driving,

0: I'm Doc Kirby. Here's a book bit, Praying with Jesus, Getting to the Heart of the Lord's Prayer by Adriel Sanchez, New Growth Press. I read this book last summer, and it has stayed with me ever since. Phrases like, prayer is the song of your heart to God, and the silence of heaven makes way for the prayers of the saints, from Revelation 8, as he quiets heaven to hear the cries of his children on earth. That's powerful writing that reminds us of the power of prayer, something far too many Christians take far too casually. Oh, we get on our knees when someone we love is in need of medical miracle, which is fine, but we need to be in prayer on an everyday, ongoing basis, because the Lord and Master of all things invites us to do just that. Prayer requires humility, and for too many, that's our biggest stumbling block, pride, the original sin. We must avoid hypocrisy, praying for attention from others, and superstition, saying something without faith that there really is a God who hears our prayers. The ancient prayers of people like Clement and Augustine and Martin Luther show how to pray with a genuine, contrite, and obedient heart, and they are shared throughout this little book. Prayer does not insist on any particular posture other than humility before the Lord. Make time to pray so that the normal distractions of life don't keep us from prayer. Use a prayer journal. Read the prayers of others. The Bible is full of them. Let Scripture stir your heart to pray. After that preparation, we start to carefully analyze and respect the Lord's Prayer itself. Our Father, who is in heaven. Only children adopted into his family have the honor to call him Father. And true prayer is never an exercise in futility. Hallowed be your name. The God who needs nothing gives everything out of love. Your kingdom come. The kingdom advances around us, ahead of us, and in us. Your will be done on earth as it is in heaven. The ultimate test of true faith is to ask for his revealed truth to be accomplished. Give us this day our daily bread. We are dependent on God for our physical and spiritual needs made new every day. And forgive us our debts as we forgive our debtors. Sin is gravest because it eats away at our souls. And only God can forgive sin because he is the one offended by it. And lead us not into temptation, but deliver us from evil. God doesn't make us sin, but he's our only hope against sin. This is the prayer that our Lord Jesus gave us as the perfect template for all our prayers communicating with him. He doesn't just hear our prayers, he delights in them. Praying with Jesus, Getting to the Heart of the Lord's Prayer by Adriel Sanchez, New Growth Press. I'm Doc Kirby. That's a book bit. 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

0: 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Alex Gold with you. Cordell Woodland filling in for Austin Huff today. You guys can watch the show over on YouTube. Just search BetMGM tonight. Also, same thing over on Twitch. We got the chat pulled up there. Our producers keeping an eye on that. Appreciate the interaction. Also, you guys can always call or text into the show, 310-840-4910. All right, World Cup, not semifinal, I guess. Third place Saturday going on today. We got baseball second half beginning today as well. And, of course, tomorrow we'll get back into the final with Argentina and Spain taking place up in New York and the New Jersey area. We're also live on affiliates across the country on the Westwood One Sports app, Odyssey app, and on Sirius XM 1075. Now, you mentioned during the list that you don't like this time of the year. Now, you know we're about to get into list of top quarterbacks in the NFL from Jeremy Fowler over at ESPN a little bit because it got people talking, and there were some decisions on that list from executives that I thought were fascinating. For example, ESPN surveyed executives, and their top 10 quarterback list went like this: Josh Allen, number one, Patrick Mahomes was two, Stafford was three, Burrow four, Lamar five, Dak six, Herbert seven, Drake May 8, Goff 9, Caleb Williams was 10, and we get to some of the honorable mentions like Donald Daniels and Love just outside of the top 10. I think the first thing that was interesting that had people wondering was seeing Josh Allen at number 1, Patrick Mahomes at number 2. And yeah, I'm in Kansas City. Do I think Patrick Mahomes is better than Josh Allen? Yeah, absolutely. But I also understand why after last year it's a year-to-year league, and last season, he wasn't as impressive, and he wasn't available for much of the year, or the back half of the year, and they won 6 games. Now, to me, that's how we have to separate, or at least I separate these lists. Are we talking about right this second, or is it based on what they did the year before? Because right this second, I still would want Patrick Mahomes as my quarterback. But if I'm supposed to base it off of what I saw with my own eyes, well, yeah, Josh Allen was better last year, even if at times he was still worse than what he had been in the year prior. So I don't know what you make of the top part of the list. That was the first thing that was interesting, seeing Josh Allen 1, Mahomes number 2. Because if I'm an NFL executive, am I basing it off of just what I just saw? Because I don't know any NFL GM in the league. Deep down, if you truly asked them, I know this was executives, and you said, who do you want as your quarterback in the postseason more? There's no that GM to be fired if they think the answer is Josh Allen, not Patrick Mahomes. Because Josh Allen, of course, has been unable to beat Patrick Mahomes in the playoffs, has been able to get over the hump in the postseason, hasn't been to a Super Bowl, all of the above. So I think these lists are always interesting for that reason.
1: They want Josh Allen at the top so bad. I love Josh. I'm not one of these guys that hates on any of those dudes. I think they're all great. I think they're all great in their own right. Like, I'm not an idiot. Honestly, Josh Allen is one of the best quarterbacks in football. Joe Burrow, I got on Joe Burrow in the last segment. Joe Burrow is one of the best quarterbacks in all of football. That said, I've never in my life looked at Josh Allen as the best quarterback in football. I've never done that. Josh Allen had 4 turnovers in a playoff game against the Broncos last year. Has Patrick Mahomes ever had a 4 turnover game in the postseason? Because Lamar Jackson, and people talk about his deficiencies in the postseason, and they are real. He's never had 4 turnovers in a postseason game. Joe Burrow, I think there are things that Josh Allen does that the national media will gloss over in a heartbeat, that when other quarterbacks do the exact same thing, they're ridiculed for those things. And that's what I don't like. It's very inconsistent how they look at Josh Allen compared to some of the other quarterbacks. But no, Josh Allen should not be at the top of that list. Patrick Mahomes is still the best quarterback in football. I'll even take it a step further. We would go with Matthew Stafford. Is Matthew Stafford not a better quarterback than Josh Allen? I think he probably is right now, honestly. I think Josh Allen is up there, but Matthew Stafford, dude, I mean, there's not a defense in the league that wants to see Matthew Stafford on the other side of the field. And that's understanding that he doesn't have the complete skill set that Josh Allen has, obviously, with the athleticism and being able to take the ball and run and do those things. Matthew Stafford will just throw for 500 yards in that game, and he might throw five touchdowns and not have a single turnover in that game. I just think

us back a little bit in what Josh Allen is asked to do. I also don't know how you weigh, and this is, you're in Baltimore, so you get into this conversation all the time about the passing versus the running side of things, and how much do we weigh? I mean, do we weigh the rushing aspect of these quarterbacks too much? And that would be, of course, something that wouldn't apply to Matthew Stafford, but for Lamar, it's a huge part of his game. For Josh Allen, it's a massive part of his game as well. So I get the Stafford point. I mean, he's been successful. The guy was the MVP for a reason this past year. But there are times where I do feel like people make more excuses for Josh Allen. But I would argue that people desperately want Joe Burrow.

of somebody that had his roles ranking as unranked. How can you, in good faith, contribute to this list and say, yeah, I want to keep Lamar Jackson off the list? I remember they did this list a couple of years ago, and there was an unnamed exec that said, I don't care how many MVPs Lamar Jackson wants, I will never view him as a quarterback. So, what can you say to that? What can you say when you have these types of people contributing to these types of lists? Their biases, if I want to put on display, they're not going to put Lamar Jackson up there no matter what he does, which is crazy. But you can even dig deeper on the list. I wouldn't be mad if Dak Prescott's a little higher, and I can't stand the Cowboys, but Dak is there. I have some issues with Atkinson, Drake May, Goff, Caleb Williams. I think Drake May looked terrible in the postseason last year. He looked honestly terrible to me. I think that the Patriots benefited from a very soft playoff schedule, very soft regular season schedule, into a very soft playoff schedule as well. And Drake May did not at any point in the postseason. He had splashes, but in his totality was extremely disappointing to me. This may be where my biasness kicks in, but I can't believe everybody is so

0: just want to be a problem for Jared Goff. He can't extend plays. He can't take over games. He needs the game script to be in his favor. So I 8 through 10, I'm kind of out on that one.
1: The one that honestly I have to say is Mr. Wilson. Remember, this is not Jeremy Fowler just making up a list. This is right. Survey executives and he puts together the article. This is not his list, but Justin Herbert at 7 is absolutely absurd.

0: rookie or a second-year guy, and it's not always somebody else's fault. Yeah, he's had different head coaches, but like, here we are again entering 2026. Everything seems set up for him. Mike McDaniel's your offensive coordinator. Now people will come up with some other excuse for him later, but if you don't win the division this year, it's not ever happening for Justin Herbert out of that level.
1: I'm right there with you. I don't think they're going to win that division. I'm still very high on Denver, and I actually think the Chiefs are going to be better than what people are giving them credit for. But yeah, Herbert, it just feels like he's kind of in that Allen tier, maybe not as high, but in the group of guys that they want to push up. They want to make excuses for Justin Herbert. And I get it. Staley was a terrible head coach in LA. He was. And he did a lot of idiotic things, especially in the postseason. But I cannot ignore Justin Herbert being the guy in the game with the ball.

0: those games. But you get into the money time of the season, late November, December football, where are the Chargers? They're always one of those teams that are sliding down the standings because they can't sustain winning in that portion of the season. And I think when you get to the last 6 weeks of the regular season, that's when your quarterback, that's when your quarterback play is really supposed to ratchet up. The weather gets crazy, you get into that playoff push. Justin Herbert just hasn't shown me enough in the gotta have it moments of the season and definitely in the playoffs to where I can trust him and put him higher than some of the other guys that I'm with.
1: Yeah, we'll see if, in fairness to him, if his offensive line can stay healthy this year. I think that certainly could make a massive difference. But that's the thing with the Chargers, too. We can worry about it, but we just about the best organization. They cannot stay healthy whatsoever. It's an ongoing thing. I don't know why that organization seems to have been in San Francisco. The 49ers and the Chargers, two franchises.

win the game. Your bet pays out as a win. The winnings are yours regardless of the outcome of the game. Only at BetMGM. Yeah, the executives that do this, I'm fascinated. Are these all GMs? Are these just guys in general?

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0: 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The livestock news is at 6:10 during the morning show. 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
1: And don't forget the gardening report at 2:30.

someone in the All-Star game could ask over there. Del Cio for Fox, Alex Goldquist, that was up with you here on BetMGM Game Day. The second half of the baseball season underway. We're just supposed to be taking one here in a couple weeks as well. And one of the big questions heading into this deadline is going to surround the Detroit Tigers, who have been a very disappointing team to say the least in the American League Central. A really, really poor division to begin with. A lot of disappointment all around that division. But will they move on from Tarek Skubal, who has since come back, of course, from the injury? And I think the speculation had always been that he was for sure getting traded. And now we're trying to balance out whether or not the Tigers are intentionally bluffing here and acting as if they don't complete him. To try to prop up the value, or in fact, are they actually considering trading him or not? And I think, one, knowing his contract situation, I'd be floored if Skubal is not traded. And I'm not buying the little push that they made before the All-Star break. For those that are watching and listening, the Tigers, 6.5 back in the American League Central. They're behind three teams, though. They're behind

0: know why the Tigers don't trade Smoogle?
1: It's tough to envision that right now. But he's
0: still

just wondering, what is the future hold? And then he gets hurt. And then it's like, all right, how does this impact his future? What is going to be? And then he comes back and he's starting to look more and more like himself. Like you said,

0: things that probably should be more settled, but they're in a position to where they can make a run at this thing, and they're not even the American League has taken this century, taking the wild card race by as long. I mean, I don't think it's out of the realm of possibility that a team under 500 makes the playoffs this year, which is still wild to even say out loud. So, I just wonder what how that impacts the decision makers, especially when it's also taken into account the pending lockout as well.
1: Exactly.
0: So, how much does that impact the market for school group? I'm curious to see how aggressive certain teams are, especially going after guys that don't have team control after this year. Because do you want to give new deals out? And we just saw Chase Burns get a new deal the other day. So certain teams, when it's about staying there, I can understand. But if you're a new team trading for a school group, I would imagine you're not trading just for this year. You want to probably keep them going forward. Maybe you do just want to add a front-line starter for a push this year. That's interesting. But I'm like you. I really know that Scooby will be traded more likely than not. I'm just curious to see who the suitors are and what that means for Scooby's future. Is he going to sign an extension with them, or is he still going to hit the market?
2: Yeah, I don't know if it necessarily leads to an extension. I mean, yeah, you ideally you would give up.

0: to make him too for obvious reasons. I'm sure they would love to sign him in the offseason, but I don't know with the lockout and everything if that actually is how teams are going to approach it. But Ken Rosenthal over at The Athletic this week was reporting that he believes that the Tigers would be inclined to keep Skubal and, quote, go for the World Series. I think that's a mistake. I know fans typically love for you to go for it. I think that would be a massive mistake, knowing that you would do nothing for Skubal in the offseason and he's unrestricted free agents. I think for the Tigers, unless you tell me in the next 2 weeks they get on another 10-game winning streak, all of a sudden they're 2.5 back and essentially they're occupying a wild card spot, that's different. But if they still, 2 weeks from now, are in the boat where they're 6 to 8 games out of the division lead, they're 3 to 5 out of the wild card, I just don't think that's makes any sense. I think it's ridiculous, honestly. And the suitors you brought up, I mean, I think the Dodgers would be the team that I'd be keeping an eye on. The Yankees, obviously, as well, but the Dodgers are the one that are in the betting markets, at least in some places, so the favorites to win them.
1: Okay.

anyone can say at that point. So they're not overly surprising. And they're, you know, again, they're not afraid to make those big swings. We've seen teams like the Padres in the past that are not afraid to trade their best five pieces to acquire big pieces. But the Padres are not where they are supposed to be right now themselves. So, I think it's going to be interesting. Scooble, obviously,

0: got a massive contract still. He's got a full no trade clause. So that seems to be a player that probably wouldn't be on the move. But 32-year-old, signed through 2031, averages out to $32 million a year. So I don't think Lindor, as bad as he's been this year, is going to be on the move.
1: But of course, the Matt Mitch, other than him, nobody should be off limits and trying to offset that massive payroll that backfired in a big way. Of course, they fired their manager a couple weeks back.
2: They're cursed, honestly. Like, it's just what's been going on with them for a while. And it's not for lack of trying. I mean, look at the payroll. They're trying. Yeah. And you think a lineup that has Juan Soto and Francisco Lindor in it, and, you know, you think they'd be able to get more than they've gotten. But that hasn't been the case. So, yeah, I'm trying. And look, their ownership has been clear about they're not happy with where they are, and they're not afraid to make changes. We've seen that in the past with them as well. I don't know what they can do. They have kind of boxed themselves into a corner with some of these contracts. You mentioned the Lindor one. I don't really know how they're going to be able to get out of this. They've got quality players, expensive quality players, but ideal quality players that I think teams will be interested in. How stingy are the Mets going to be? Like, how much are they willing to fight back in these negotiations to, you know, when really they probably should be looking to dump some of this money right now if they want to stay at the bottom of the National League, which is where they've been for most of this season. So, they're one of those teams that it's crazy. We just talked about how in the American League there are going to be more buyers than they probably should be. And here the Mets are one of the biggest sellers in all of baseball. That was not their plan.
1: And starting that out, too, a team that I'm watching over the next couple weeks heading into the August 3rd deadline is the Phillies. You know, they have found a way after firing their manager with Don Mattingly Jr. now, the interim, and here they are. They're in the thick of things in the National League race, and they clearly have to go out and get some bullpen help. I think we all thought they were going to be really aggressive there anyway, and then the news, I think it was yesterday or 2 days ago, I get my days mixed up with travel and everything, but Brad Keller out for the year. He's one of their bullpen arms. They're going to have to go out and acquire some bullpen help. And the good news is bullpen help usually is something you can find at the deadline. But how many arms? I mean, the Nationals also, I think, are going to be interested in going out to find some bullpen help. Their bullpen has been, I think, exploited, to say the least, with their performance here as of late as well. So Phillies would be, and the Nationals would be two teams that if you're a team that's a seller, or we think it's a seller, that has the bullpen arms, you're always willing to trade away bullpen arms, usually if you're a seller anyway, as that kind of changes year to year to begin with. And I think Philadelphia is going to be very aggressive trying to shore up their bullpen.
2: Yeah, man. I mean, the Phillies, wow. Them just coming back from the dead a little bit. You move on from your manager very early in the season. And look, this is why Mattingly has been as good as he's been throughout his career. It's not like they went to chop liver. They might have upgraded, honestly. But that Phillies team, man, their offense is there. Like you said, the bullpen is really the big bugaboo with them because they've got two top-end arms in their rotation right now that they can trust. And the top of that lineup, really all throughout that lineup, you don't want to mess with any of those guys. And that's even with Bryce not having a star-studded type of year, but Schwarber's been so good. Brandon Marsh has been excellent for them this year as well. I mean, they're a team that can light up the scoreboard. You don't want to let them get guys on bases because any of those big bats can come up and play in one pitch. So the Phillies, I think they're going to be, and they should be, one of those teams that are aggressive at the deadline. And that's typically their MO anyway. I don't expect that to change this year, but I'm expecting the Phillies to be one of the better teams in the second half of the season. I'm buying a lot of Philly stock right now.

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0: 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Hey, I said hands off.
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here on the Western Road Sports Club. In 20 minutes, we'll continue our NFL divisional previews, start those up as training camp for a lot of teams begins next week. 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Don't forget, you guys can watch the show in addition to listening across the country. You can watch on YouTube and Twitch. Just search BetMGM Tonight. You'll see the chat there, and you can interact. We appreciate the comments on that, or you can call or text 310-840-4910, 310-840-4910. It is that time of the show. We get to some of the sounds of the week, and of course, we have to start with the playoffs and the drama of the World Cup, and Argentina getting it done against England.

0: unbelievable. Always love listening to the calls, of course, throughout the World Cup of the different countries, and that was very fitting, considering, once again, as you and I discussed at the start of the show, Argentina continues to be the cardiac kids, or whatever you want to call them, what we would say when we're talking about American football. Getting it done in crunch time when it matters most. I'll have a chance to do it again tomorrow, of course, in the final up in New York, in New Jersey. Against Spain, I mean, I have to do it. But, yeah, we're going to see Argentina continue to do. They never had those texts with a friend during the match as well. Give him a hard time because he roots for Argentina. And I said, you nervous yet? And he said, nope, never nervous with Argentina. And I guess must be nice. Must be nice knowing that, you know, even in the 98th minute or whatever, you can get a goal.
1: Well, man, never die, never quit, man. And that's all you can ask for from your teams is just to keep fighting. And Argentina's done that. What an exciting way to, you know, to have this World Cup. And if they are able to go back-to-back. But, yeah, you heard the call. And obviously, that was just a crazy game in itself. The last couple of minutes, like I said, man, Messi just finding ways to put his team on his back. And honestly, I felt like the way that game was going, Argentina could have scored

0: England, a lot of stress on that goalie of England. And those crosses, man, they had maybe about two headers that didn't go in that really did. It was just a stressful, probably, last 10 minutes of that game for England.
1: And thinking of England, the opposite side, the emotions of losing to Argentina after having the early 1-0 lead, giving up the goals, like not even getting the extra time after it was all said and done. You didn't even get an opportunity to try to reset with a little bit of a break. Here's how

0: game. You're going to go down with some tide. But sell out the World Cup in disgrace because of him. Because of him. And we're pulling him for this job. This is what we're pulling him for. To get us over this line. And it's the same old England. Same old crap. Same old buff. I have to watch every tournament that we're in. And if the manager taps us up again, taps us up. We've been on our feet. Got all the Rodgers playing right wing. Joe Bellingham on the left. Brings on Nico Rowling. We can't get out. That game's done nothing. Dead. Nothing left.
1: I don't.
0: I can't believe it, Jace. Jace, I can't believe it. No. What a disgrace.
1: I
0: should be sacked. Get him out. Run.
2: That's from Talk Sport over in the UK. Look, it doesn't matter what sport we're talking about, where in the world you're at. If you're talking about sports talk, and you're in this case your country, but we've all been there with your particular team that you cover and you root for, that lets you down in misery again. The passion's the same everywhere. This time we're talking about soccer, though, but that was a hell of a clip. I'm glad we got that in the sound of the week. I had not heard that full disclosure until right then and there. That was awesome to hear, but look, I don't know if you were at any watch parties for the World Cup. I went to one last week, and it was when England had advanced to the semifinals, and their fans showed up, and this is just in the Midwest, right? And the passion from them, and they don't mess around, though. They get ticked off pretty easily when it comes to their soccer team, and they thought they had it. I mean, even at this small watch party I was at in Punta Cana, where there were Argentina and England fans watching. It got a little nasty at the end. Argentina fans were taunting England fans that were there at the watch party, and I thought we were about to have some issues there, but the England fans were ticked off, to say the least.
3: Yeah, I mean, I do. That was my first time hearing the clip. I love a good crash out. I love a good crash out. That's sports talk radio. That's radio right there. When you get the passion to come out, and you got to keep it on the horse. You can't do it every day, but every now and then, you can kind of be that voice of frustration that the fans have. So to hear it, to hear that passion come out, that's what got me into this field. I love it. I love crash outs in general, though. I love to watch managers crash out and get tossed. I love to hear the rants in the post-game press conferences. I like all of that type of stuff. But you get to see how much it means to them. And he's right. Honestly, he's right. England battled out. England sat there and let it happen. I think they were kind of caught up in understanding how Argentina has come back in these games and how much they fought to the end. And it's almost like they were waiting for Argentina to take that game away from them. And he's absolutely right as well. Where was Harry Kane? He was nowhere to be found in that game at all. I mean, I'm watching and I'm like, and again, I'm watching it as a casual guy. And maybe 10 minutes in, I'm like, hold up, doesn't England have one of the big stars as well, Harry Kane? Where is he? I'm literally searching around on the screen looking to find him because he's making little to no impact. So I like to hear that passion out there. I'm sure they're extremely frustrated. I'm sure they're kind of upset that they're in this third place game today. But that's what makes sport so great. It's the passion of everybody that's watching it and how much we all care.
2: So from soccer, we go to golf, the Open Championship going on, and the story of the tournament so far has been about Bryson DeChambeau and the controversy around a penalty that he was assessed, and then also everything he did afterwards, which is, of course, typical Bryson DeChambeau fashion, trying to make it about him. He was threatening to withdraw from the tournament after he was assessed a 2-stroke penalty for inadvertently swinging his intended swing on the fifth hole, and he, of course, disagreed with that. That has prompted every golfer today to be asked about their thoughts on the penalty. Was it a penalty? And how Bryson handled it? Here's what Rory McIlroy had to say.

0: So I was really, like, a couple things. I was not watching this live. I'm by no means a golf rules expert. I think there's plenty of rules in golf that are ridiculous to me, but I am admittedly not some diehard golf fan. However, let's give Bryson the benefit of the doubt, I guess, if you want to, on his intent. I don't know if he intentionally tried to improve his lie, but in golf in particular, you and I both know rules are rules, as much as I hate saying that, but in golf, if there was ever a sport where they, in philosophy, they went by, it was that. My issue is more the after-the-fact stuff, right? Like, I'm not saying you shouldn't be upset if you're Bryson, you're penalized, right? Any sport, right? If we're talking about football, you get a flag thrown on you, you don't think you committed a penalty, you're going to be upset. But it's what happens after. And in this case, he threatened to withdraw from the entire tournament, and he let and made forced golfers to be standing around, and he was still at the driving range in the dark, which caused volunteers to have to stay super late. He was just being a kind of a jerk about the entire thing. As much as you can be upset, there's still a way to handle yourself, and that was typical Bryson then.
1: Yeah, I mean, without a doubt, like Rory said, you see him walk over there and step on the grass. He clearly improves his life. I mean, he looks like me out there doing that. I go deep into the trenches to go find my ball, and, you know, maybe I'll step on some grass here and there just to give me a little bit of a line of sight out of there. But I'm not even in the same stratosphere as Bryson DeChambeau in the game of golf. But yeah, I mean, this is kind of his MO, and he gets upset and he has his tantrum and he makes his threats that he wants to get, that he may not play the next day. And then last night I saw him tweet out basically he's looking forward to the rest of the weekend. I mean, it doesn't always go that way. It's a shame that it is. But look, I can understand his frustration to a degree just because golf is a frustrating game. But also, dude, like, we all saw it. Now, he may have the backing of, all my shots are put on camera, everybody is seeing everything I'm doing, all right, but that's the price you pay for being Bryson.
0: So those are the sounds of the week here on BetMGM Game Day. And don't forget, BetMGM players can receive an MLB Odds Boost token and an MLB Parlay Boost token. 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And if you win your wager that was made with either token, you receive extra wins and unrestricted bonus dollars over at BetMGM. So we'll see how things finish up with the Open Championship coming up with Bryson DeChambeau on the top of that leaderboard, by the way. Maybe a little bit later on the show, we'll check in on that. Coming up next, though, we get to our divisional previews. And we head over to the NFC West and how we think things are going to play out between the defending champs. And could the Rams get back

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Basel on Sports to get their perspective on the NFL with training camp starting up here in just a week or so, believe it or not. That's why we start this hour with our divisional previews. Last week was the AFC West. We'll stay out west and go to the NFC West. Of course, the Seahawks winning the Super Bowl, what seems like ages ago, back in February, and they're trying to repeat. They lose Kenneth Walker. They are in a very difficult division, but they find themselves at plus 210. I'm still a little surprised to win the division. The Rams at minus 105 over at BetMGM. They're the favorite. The 49ers plus 325, and then the Cardinals 100-1 to win the NFC West. And what a mess that organization is when they bring in a new regime. We'll see what happens. We'll talk about that win total. That I do have thoughts on. But in general, starting with this NFC West, I think

Seattle, I think, that I have, is always going to be still, and you could say it's disrespectful to him after what he did, but still, Sam Darnold can continue to play like this, and they lose their offensive coordinator, Clay Kubiak, to the Las Vegas Raiders. So you have a defensive-minded head coach, Mike McDonald, who I think is clearly now one of the bright young coaches in this league. You know, you go and look at coaches of his age to win a Super Bowl.

0: But I think the big thing, like, with that O-line, with those receivers, Shaheed, who they got at the trade deadline, you didn't get to see a whole lot of what he can do offensively last year, because I always say when receivers are traded, that's a tough thing for them to do, to try to do the offense and get in sync with that quarterback, get in sync with that offense, the play calling. But I think now with Shaheed having that full offseason with them, I think he's going to be just as good, if not better, than he was for the Saints when he was out there as their real deep threat. And I think that's what Seattle needs. J.S. ain't come on the entire route tree, but getting Shaheed to kind of take the top off the defense should open a lot up in the middle of the field for J.S. And look, their defense is still going to be one of the best defenses in all of football. I mean, they have studs on all three levels. They've got the best defensive play caller in the league, and Mike McDonald, who's their head coach as well. I think Seattle's going to be there. Obviously, the Rams are the Rams, and they should be the favorite in that division. But I don't think Seattle's going out without a fight. They're going to put tough out.
1: Right, no, and I think Seattle will certainly have say in that divisional race. The Rams, though, I might as well 5, and I can find a better number at that MGM at any point this season. You know, I just don't believe the Rams are getting off to a slow start. And so am I going to be sitting here and say, man, I wish I would have bet them at minus 105 back in July when we're sitting in week 5 of the season and they're off to a, you know, a 4-1 start or a 5-0 start or something like that. Because the one issue that we know the Rams had against Seattle was in that NFC title game, a great game, and their corners, their secondary, really struggled with Jackson. So what do they go out and do? They go and trade for Trent McDuffie, an all-pro corner. They go and sign Jalen Watson from Kansas City as well. And they, of course, go out and sign or make a trade for Miles Garrett to add to that defensive line on top of it. I think they addressed their one deficiency, which was defense. Now, if you want to get into Puka, maybe there's some concern about who he's going to be. He's dealing with a lot of stuff. A lot of it is self-inflicted. His own part this offseason on top of it. But how is that going to play into this deal? Matthew Stafford, there's always the injury concern, but I was very concerned this time last year about Stafford and whether he would play all year. Remember, everybody weird about the neck injury or whatever, and then he ended up going out and winning an MVP this year, this past year. So I think the Rams at minus 105 to win the division right now is as good as I can get. So if I were going out, and I haven't yet, but I would make that bet. I understand why you might want to sprinkle on the Seahawks. The team that I can't figure out is the Niners. Where are you on them? They sit at plus 325. Thinking of injuries, that's an organization that has a long injury history. Last year, they were riddled with them. Kyle Shanahan, by no means do I not think he's one of the better coaches in the league, but also, are we in a wall in San Francisco after going to a bunch of NFC title games, a couple Super Bowls? Is this is it basically where everybody's caught up to him, or is this just an organization that has some guys aging out a little bit and it's time for a little bit of a reset?
0: I think the Niners are in a weird spot, to your point, because they have been kind of one of those teams that you look at in the NFC that the Niners are always going to be one of the teams continuing to represent the NFC in the Super Bowl. And I just think the talent in their division is caught up, and that you brought up them aging out a little bit. I mean, yeah, they are getting older. Trent Williams is only getting older. He's closer to the end than he is the beginning. Christian McCaffrey, I mean, Christian McCaffrey actually was pretty healthy last year, putting together quite a bit, but so much going on around him. Brock Purdy dealing with injuries last year, Ayuk not being there, Jennings dealing with injuries, Kittle dealing with injuries. That's their issue. And unfortunately, their defense was so good last year. With Sala coming back as their defensive coordinator, he leaves. Now, we talked about the questions with the Seahawks with Kubiak leaving. Man, I think the same is there for the Niners on the defensive side of the ball with Robert Sala no longer being there. I think he's a big reason why that defense took a step forward last year. And again, that was without Fred Warner even being on the field. So, I still think the Niners are going to be in the playoff race. I don't look at them as a team that's just going to fall off a cliff. I still think Kyle Shanahan is one of the best coaches in all of football, but he just happens to be in a division where you've got the reigning Super Bowl champs and this year's Super Bowl favorite. So he's kind of sandwiched in the middle of that. I think the Niners are going to put up a fight. They go and add Mike Evans. I love that move. But look, you talk about the Niners dealing with injuries in the past. Mike Evans has dealt with his own fair share of injuries throughout his career. That hamstring is always one of the issues for Mike Evans pretty much every year. So they also go and get Christian Kirk to help out in the slot. I really like that move. Like, I think the Niners are still going to be solid. I still think they'll be solid. Assuming that Christian McCaffrey stays healthy, that's the big thing. Brock Purdy's got to put together another healthy year as well. But look, Mac Jones showed last year he can kind of come in a backup role and keep things going because that offense is so quarterback friendly. So, yeah, I'm not putting the Niners up there above Seattle or L.A. in the playoffs, but anybody outside of them in the NFC, yeah, you probably still have to worry about the 49ers this year.
1: Some of the betting markets at BetMGM, Niners related, that are kind of fascinating to look at. So, one, over-under 10.5 wins, the same total as the Seattle Seahawks. So, over-under 10.5 wins, Seattle's over-under is 10.5 wins. The Niners, of course, have a third-place schedule. That's part of, I'm sure, some of the thinking there, where Seattle's going to have a much tougher schedule. And then make or miss the playoffs odds. The Niners to make the playoffs, I think you and I both probably believe that would be as a wild card, minus 154. To miss plus 130. In that division, man, I'm tempted at plus 130, you know, because can they get to 11 wins in that division? I know 10 you could theoretically get in as a wild card team, but I'm not so sure I like the over on 10.5 for the Niners. I would lean towards the under, and I would lean because I'm getting plus money. Like, I'm not betting minus 154 on the Niners to make the playoffs if I agree that I believe they're the third best team in that division.
0: Yeah, I'm not taking them to get over 10.5 wins either. I'm going to take the under on that. But as I look at the NFC landscape, I think the West is getting three teams in. I mean, the South, who in the South do you trust? Honestly, you can't trust any of those teams in the NFC South. I think they're only going to have one team represented. Last year, the Panthers, who I picked in the offseason as my surprise team to watch out for last year, they end up taking that division away from the Bucks. But that's not a good division at all. I'm not breaking news there. The North, maybe. You know, I don't know how people still feel about Detroit these days. Chicago, last year, I think Chicago, I'm a Commanders fan. Chicago were the Commanders of last year. They had a lot of comeback victories. They were the cardiac kids. I don't think that's going to be as sustainable this year for the Bears. So I look at that North Division as, like, I'm not a big Jordan Love guy. I don't really trust the Packers so much. They're probably a playoff team. But again, I can't sit here and definitively say that I think the North is getting two teams. Now, the NFC East is a little weird. Dallas, Philly, Washington, who knows? They could definitely get two teams out of that division possibly. But I can't help but look at the NFC West and see that they have maybe the top three. You could make the argument that three of the top four teams and the NFC as a whole in that division, and they may beat each other up. I think health is going to play a big part in general, and that's not great.

0: was just about the injuries.
1: Yeah, I mean, I still think they have the talent. You know, I think the talent is still there. Defense, I do have my questions with can they be as good as they were last year defensively. But other than that, like, Kittle doesn't seem like a guy that's slowing down to me. I think Mike Evans can still play. He might be one of the best receivers that Brock Purdy has really had to this point. Really easily the best. But Ricky Pearsall is another guy that I still think he's one of the young guys that plays well when he is out there. The Niners just have to stay healthy, man. I mean, that's really the big thing with them. If they can stay relatively healthy, I do think they can still be one of the better teams in the NFC. Probably not as good as the Rams, especially when Kyle comes back.
0: Yeah, we don't have to spend much time on the Cardinals, but just for the sake of the divisional preview, 100-1 to win the division. Miss the playoffs, minus 7,000. Make the playoffs 20-1. Over under. The only betting market to look at here is the over under on the win total. There's no reason to do anything else with them here, I don't think. But the Cardinals over under 3.5 wins. Jacoby Brissett had a short holdout or whatever you want to call it this offseason. Gardner Minshew's in that quarterback room. Carson Beck, they of course draft. They've got Jeremiah Love now in the backfield, but they still have James Conner. They went out and signed Algier to go with that room. Marvin Harrison Jr., we all know, has been a disappointment so far in his career. Brand new coaching staff, on and on and on we go. Enough for you to take the over here or not on a Cardinals team? Because it's, to me, them and the Dolphins will be battling for the number one overall pick this upcoming season.
1: I don't have nothing to do with the Cardinals. Nothing to do with them. And then to add insult to injury yesterday, they suspended one of their top executives, Ryan Gold, indefinitely for violating the league's gambling policy because he's tipping picks and he's losing bets. So it's just, things are going from bad to worse out in Arizona. And looking at their schedule, I mean, Ole Miss, they start off in LA against the Chargers, but

0: Listen, I don't see their best chance to win a game might not be until December 20th against the Jets. Honestly, when the Jets come in Arizona, it's bad. It's bad for them right now. And their back end of the schedule is pretty soft. They may win three straight against the Jets, Saints, and Raiders. Maybe that gets them to three. But, yeah, it's tough for me to put any stock into the Cardinals winning four games this year. I think they probably will be the worst team in the league.
1: Do we see Carson Beck this year? We get Carson Beck? I mean, again, it's Curry Brissett, Gardner Minshew, and Carson Beck in that receiver, in that quarterback room. And you mentioned the schedule. We're not going to see him anytime soon, but when's the earliest? I'm trying to think if I can pinpoint. Let's assume they're struggling, to say the least. When could they introduce Carson Beck? I mean, it's going to be Brissett, and then does Gardner Minshew get a crack at it first? I mean, you go on a week and a bye is week 14. Is it week 15 coming out of a bye week and it's against the Jets and it's Carson Beck against the Jets there?
0: It might be. I mean, it's not great either way. It's not great either way. But yeah, I mean, that's just the situation that they're in. And I'm assuming so. Carson Beck might end up being hurt on the depth chart, but you're not going anywhere with Gardner Minshew. Gardner Minshew isn't all of a sudden going to show you something that you didn't already see. So maybe he skips Minshew and goes in right after Brissett inevitably gets through. But you look at it, the middle part of their schedule, I mean, do you really want to throw Beck out there against the Rams or against the Broncos in the next week or against the Cowboys the week after that or against the Seahawks or against the Rams after that? And then you got the Chiefs and Kansas City. I mean, there's just no let up. This is almost like a first-place schedule for this Cardinals team, man. I feel bad for them. It's not going to be many of this.
1: Yeah, when you're in the NFC West and you happen to get the AFC West as well this year, you know, that schedule, there's no going around it. I mean, it's going to be brutal. That's why the Cardinals could have the number one overall pick in next year's draft. Don't forget, though, we've got soccer coming up later on today. Third place action at BetMGM, the world's game. 2-up early payout is still going on. Get early payout for a Super Bowl lead. Place a pregame straight match result bet on any world's game match. And if your team takes a 2-goal lead at any point of the game, your bet pays out as a win. The winnings are yours, regardless of the outcome of the game. Up next, let's keep talking a little NFL, though. We're going to go out to Luke Easterling from Athlon Sports to talk a bit more about the NFL, not only some of these divisions, but his thoughts on the players that are pushing

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2: Seahawks and also some of the other storylines across the league. We go out and welcome in Luke Easterling, covers the NFL for Athlon Sports. He's also a member of the Pro Football Writers Association. Luke, you're based in the state of Washington, and we were just talking about the NFC West a little bit with the defending champion, Seattle Seahawks. And look, they're not the favorites to win that division. All the talk and hype is around the Rams, I guess understandably so, but what's your general thought on the NFC West as it stands right now heading into training camp?
3: Yeah, I mean, it's an interesting division. You've got kind of a three-horse race at the top where there's three teams that

offense, and I think they're always going to be a difficult team to play. I think if you go back the last 2 years, even as injured as they've been, they were always a tough out for anybody. And so I think nobody wants to see San Francisco come, and they might be the best third-place team in their division in the entire NFL when all is said and done. But really, this comes down to those two teams at the top. And if you go back to, you know, the NFC title game and go back to all, basically every time these teams played last year, the fact that we got to see it three times was pretty fun as just a general football fan. But this is going to come down to, you know, a Rams team that, you know, whether Aaron Donald comes back or not, obviously that's going to be its own thing if he comes back. But this is a team that has put themselves in a position to, if they don't win at all, it's a failure, right? It's a disappointment because of all the moves they've made to try to put themselves in position here. And because you just never know what year is going to be the last year for Matthew Stafford at his age with his injuries, like, you just don't know. And so everything they've done is to set themselves up to win it all. Anything less than that is going to be falling short. And it's funny to talk about that in a division where the Super Bowl defending Super Bowl champions already exist in the Seattle Seahawks. And so the Seahawks, I think it's going to be about continuing to do what they do well while mitigating the fact that Clint Kubiak is gone, your offensive coordinator who engineered that great offense. Can you get the same production out of Sam Darnold with a new coordinator? Can you replace, you know, the impact Kenneth Walker brought to the running game with Jadarian Price, the rookie first rounder? Can the interior of that offensive line hold up? I'm facing the defense. I'm interested to see if the offense can hang with what the Rams are going to bring to the table this year.

0: that game without the starting quarterback, Bo Nix, and the result is what we expected. But we see the headlines of Patrick Mahomes trying to push to get back for week one. Every time he's out there, you always have to give the Chiefs a fighting chance. There are people out there that are putting stock into the Chargers. I'm not necessarily one of them, but there are people out there that do believe in the Chargers. Where are you on the West? Do you think that the Broncos can kind of continue to ascend the way they have the last 2 years with that elite defense and with a pretty good offense that, oh, yeah, added Jalen Waddle this offseason?
1: Yeah, I think honestly it's funny. Their structure, the division is very similarly to what we just talked about with the NFC West, where the Raiders are the Cardinals, right? They're the team that kind of everybody expects to be at the bottom. You got the Chargers, who are the 49ers, right? Where it's just like, you know, you've got what it takes to make the playoffs. You've got a quarterback you can rely on. You've got some pieces that are exciting. But, you know, can you replace Jesse Minter as your defensive coordinator? Is the defense

in that submission line with a healthy Chiefs team, and obviously what the Broncos bring to the table. Assuming the quarterbacks are healthy for most, if not all, of the season, I just think Denver's a more complete team. I think on both sides of the ball, I think they have arguably the best defense in the league, probably outside Seattle. Them and Houston, I put them in the same boat. But when you have that kind of dominant defense, you've got a coach in Sean Payton who, you know, has a system that works. He's got, Jalen Waddle, I think, is going to do big things for that offense, going to open things up downfield. It's going to come down to, if Bo Nix's healthy, and can he become more consistent? Can he become the player that, you know, we saw flashes of it at times last year, but can he weekly be that guy? Can he weekly be the best version of himself and set that offense up for success?

0: to have they given Mahomes enough on the offense? Can they protect him and keep him healthy? And are the weapons around him going to be enough to take that team where they need to go? I think I'll always have faith in Spags and that defense. But it's going to come down to whether or not Mahomes and that offense can get anywhere close to the offense they were 2 or 3 years ago.
1: We're talking to Luke Easterling, covers the NFL for Athlon Sports. Focusing in on quarterbacks specifically, just a couple names that I think at one point in time in their career, in one case it's 1 year, in another case it's been a couple, we were putting them in the top 10 quarterback conversations for sure. I'm talking about Jaden Daniels. I'm talking about C.J. Stroud. Starting with Stroud, where are you at on him now? Because it feels like they got the defense. I love their head coach, but that quarterback conversation around Stroud, it's gone really dicey. It kind of looks like he has no confidence, or at least gets impacted early in the game and just is not able to regroup.
0: Yeah, Stroud's a tough one, man. Stroud is such an interesting case because it's a great, and I felt similarly about Justin Fields early in his career in Chicago, where if you look at the college tape, it's just, so polished. He's starting to go back and look at Justin Fields in the college football playoff against Clemson. He passes 6 touchdown passes against Brent Venables, and he just looks unstoppable. Obviously, the NFL is a different beast, but as a quarterback, obviously, I didn't play at that level. I played long enough to understand that what happens when you lose faith in what's happening in the trenches, right? When you lose faith in the protection in the offensive line, it degrades your mechanics as a quarterback. It's not just about your mental state and your confidence in what you're doing downfield. It's about you can't operate and do the things a quarterback needs to do mechanically. Your footwork, your shoulders, your arm angles, everything that you need to be clean on a snap to be a successful quarterback at that level. If you don't have confidence in what's happening in front of you, those things start to degrade. They start to fall apart because you are compensating for the fact that you have no faith in what's happening, particularly along the interior. Again, I talked about it with Seattle. That's still their biggest problem. Houston's biggest problem has been along the interior, where if you get that immediate, you talk to any quarterback. Everybody talks about the edge rushers and they're all flashing and everything. As a quarterback, we hate interior pressure way more than edge pressure, because in edge pressure, we can step up. We can move into the pocket. We can see it coming and kind of elevate. Immediate internal pressure forces us to abandon. It forces us to get off of our feet. It forces us. It's way more uncomfortable. And so I think that's been the biggest issue for C.J. Stroud is he's fallen away mechanically so far from the quarterback we saw as a rookie, mostly because of what's happening in the offensive line. But he's got to be able to find that. The team has to obviously do what they need to do in the trenches. But he's got to find a way to clean up his mechanics, regardless of what's happening around him. And it's just so hard to do. It really, really is tough. So I'm hoping that happens, because he was such a special player as a rookie, and I hope he can recapture that. Jaden Daniels, it's easy, right? It's all about staying healthy. He's got to be able to avoid those injuries if he wants to be the version of himself that we saw as a rookie. You see what he's capable of and what's so special there. But the offensive line's got to hold up. He still doesn't have a reliable, consistent number two target outside of Terry McLaurin. So when defenses just, shade that side of the field and take him away, he's got to have somebody else that steps up and gives him a reliable target that's a number two. And so hopefully that happens for him, because we've seen the best of these guys already. Like, we see what they're capable of. I hope they're able to get back to that and even ascend past that this year and beyond.
2: Luke, last year, going into the season, I looked at the Carolina Panthers as that team that I wanted to keep my eye on. For whatever reason, they intrigued me. I still believed in Bryce Young. I liked what they were doing. It seemed like they finally got some stability at the head coach position, at least for now. You never really know with Carolina. But

season, but I agree with you. I think Carolina's got some good things ahead because of what they bring to the table. My team for me this year is the Miami Dolphins, and I wrote about this a couple weeks ago at AthlonSports.com. Everybody is just ready for them to pick number one overall this year. I just don't see it. I don't think they're going to be bad enough. I genuinely don't. I think they went into this obvious rebuild with the perfect mindset, right? It's raise it all to the ground, eat all the dead cap, and you know, unload all the aging veterans. They, again,

Mayfield, Bradley Chubb, all these guys. And it set them up. They went into this draft, I think, with 13 draft picks in this class, and they loaded up. They drafted three wide receivers. They drafted three off-ball linebackers. They attacked positions where they needed help, where they needed depth, where they needed different types of guys at receiver. They drafted a big, tall speed guy, Caleb Douglas. They drafted a tiny little speed guy in Kevin Coleman from Missouri. They drafted Chris Bell out of Louisville, who would have been a first-round pick if he hadn't torn his ACL. They get him in the third round. And so many of these value picks they made in the draft. But it's about who they already have. It's you know, they re-signed core guys. They identified who are the guys in their prime that we want to be a part of this rebuild and kind of set the tone for the culture of this organization. Who are the guys we need to move on from? Who are the young guys we need to bring in? And so what did they do? They broke the bank for Devon Achane, and they broke the bank for Aaron Brewer. Two of the best players in the league at their positions, and they said these are the guys who are in their prime, who are going to be the leaders in this organization, who, in and of themselves, they are among the best players in the league. So you can say the Dolphins are going to be a bad team, but they got two of the best players at their positions in the league. And two positions that you want to talk about, oh, they're undervalued, people don't value centers and running backs. Smart teams do. Smart teams know. Smart teams know that if you have special players at those positions, they can be difference makers. And so the key to all of this, obviously, is the quarterback position. And I think Malik Willis, as a cheaper starting quarterback, if you go back and watch

0: I don't know, man. I have a feeling that Malik Willis, I'm not saying he's going to be a top 10 quarterback. I'm saying he's going to be too good. And again, with Achane and Brewer on that offense and with the investment that they made in youth on defense, I think they're going to be a team. I don't think they make the playoffs, but if we're talking about, if you look at every early mock draft, all the Super Bowl odds, they're one of the three worst teams in the league for most people. I just don't see that. I think they're going to be a pain in the ass, frankly, for teams to play. I think they're going to win a handful of more games than people expect. And I think they're going to be more fun to watch than you would think of, you know, a team that's going to be picking in the top three next year.
1: Luke Easterling covers the NFL for Athlon Sports. Last one for you, I'm sure you saw in the last 24 hours or so, this renewed push from NFL players discussing the playing surface, seeing it throughout the World Cup. We all know these owners were willing to make the switch to make FIFA happy because they had to. When it comes to the NFL season, we know they're going right back in a lot of cases to that artificial playing surface. And I know why the owners do it. We all know why. Money, and also they want all these extra events. What do you make of just where the players are at? Does hashtag we're worth the cost and stuff actually going to cause anything to change?
0: Probably not, because it usually doesn't. But I'm making clear that I'm on their side. It's laughable. It's absolutely laughable that the owners will roll out the red carpet and jump, you know, say how high when FIFA says jump. But for the guys that actually play year round on this field, you know, and for the entire season, and then, you know, year after year after year, to be like, okay, the soccer's gone, we'll go back to not caring about you guys. It's laughable, man. There's not much language I can use that's appropriate to illustrate how frustrated I am with that type of process where, you know, organizations that have infinite resources in a league that's a $1 billion league can't, you know, will do this for a soccer tournament that lasts a month and a half, and they won't do it for their NFL players. It's absolutely laughable. It's ridiculous. I absolutely side with the players, as I do most of all the time, but it's a ridiculous situation. I have zero faith in the owners that they'll actually do what's right here and protect their players and do that. But good on the players for doing what they can, using their voices in whatever way they can. I hope they don't stop. I hope that every day until whatever that might happen, that they are as annoying as possible and they don't let up, because if the owners aren't going to make a change, they at least need to hear about it all the time to the point where they get really, really angry.
1: Yeah, I think it might take a CBA

says that basically, in order for those level of people, for the owners to give any on the other side, they have to do it not out of charity, but out of greed. Like, so you've got to give them a reason for their capabilities. Like, you're going to make money because of this. That's why you have, that's how you

stuff from Luke talking about the NFL a little bit. And I just want to react a little bit on the other side, though, to what you had to say about Miami, you know, because certainly in the odds markets, absolutely are one of those teams that everybody's expecting to have the number one overall pick in the draft. 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So react a little bit what Luke had to say. Plus, a look at quarterback and coach combos, according to one publication as well, coming up right here on Westwood One Sports.

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0: first was Jalen Waddle for the Dolphins last year. Crazy catch against the Chargers all the way back in week 6 on CBS. We know Waddle now a member of the Denver Broncos. Big asset now for Bo Nix to throw the football to, trying to repeat as AFC West champions. Meanwhile, our guest we just had on in the last segment was talking about the Miami Dolphins, Cordell, Alex Gold, Cordell Woodland, with you here on BetMGM Game Day. And he was making the case that maybe the Dolphins are a surprise team. Not, as he said, not that he believes they're going to win the division or that they're going to make the playoffs, but that maybe they're not one of the four or five worst teams in the National Football League. He made a strong case. I don't know if I can get there, though. I mean, I think there's a real chance they're one of the three worst teams. Malik Willis, I agree, looked like he turned a corner, no doubt, in limited action there in Green Bay. You know, just a big unknown at coach, man. Like, how many people honestly listening or watching on YouTube or Twitch know who the head coach of the Miami Dolphins is? Legitimately. And that's halfly. Just halfly. Okay? He's the head coach of the Miami Dolphins. So that's a big wild card, number one. And, yeah, Achane's a hell of a running back. But I look at the rest of that roster, now losing Waddle, losing Tyreek Hill. That team, to me, is actually roster-wise, based on a lot of unproven commodities, is a bottom-five roster in the NFL. Now, maybe their draft, they hit on a bunch of these hidden gems. The chances of hitting on a bunch of those is slim. Here's how they open up the season for the Miami Dolphins. The Raiders, week one, absolutely. The Dolphins can win that game. Those two teams are going to be battling for, I think, some of the worst records in football. The Niners, Kansas City, Minnesota, Cincy, and a bye. So that's 5 games heading into the bye week. That looks like 1-4, right? 1-4 probably. Mm-hmm. Scenario 2-3.
1: Yeah, I mean, I don't think the Dolphins are going to be good. And I think the

0: which teams in these kind of schedule is supposed to be good, but maybe won't be? Like, is it out of the realm of possibility that the Dolphins can go to Indianapolis and beat the Colts? Like, it's not impossible. And to talk about that coach, you know, coming over, like, he comes from Green Bay, so he also gets to have that familiarity with one Malik Willis. That helps, at least. They still have Devon A-Chain. Like, I'm not trying to make it seem like I'm buying the Dolphins because I'm not, but I could see a scenario where there are 3 to 4 teams worse than them. Like, could the Jets be worse than them? Absolutely. We talked about the Cardinals. I think the Cardinals are going to be the worst team in football. Could the Raiders still be terrible again this year? They definitely could be. And I mentioned that NFC South, man. That NFC South stinks. You still have the Browns, although I think the Browns are going to be slightly better than maybe we're all thinking they're going to be. Even though they traded Miles Garrett, which is crazy to say, but I actually think their offense is going to be better than they have been in years past. And getting Jared Verse, look, you still lose the best player, the best defensive player in the league.
1: Is that a Deshaun Watson-led Browns team or a Shador Sanders-led Browns team?
0: I think it's

0: and passed out those as good as he has probably since that trade from the Texans. So it does feel like it's Deshaun Watson's job to probably lose, which is so crazy to say considering all the sequence of events right now. Am I going to be shocked if Shador gets an opportunity this year? Absolutely not. I think we're going to see both of those guys play.
1: Yeah, I guess is, I know we'll get to an AFC North preview in the next couple of weeks as we go through our divisions, but I feel like Deshaun gets the first crack at it. And look, if he takes the job, it looks great, and they're a surprise team, and they'll keep the job. But I'm assuming that Deshaun Watson at this point will start week one, and then, I don't know, by week seven, week eight, maybe earlier, they hand it back over to Shador. And then, you can see that's the order you go in. If you think the competition is neck and neck, you're not going to start with Shador and then go to Deshaun Watson later. To me, you'll start with Deshaun and then go to Shador. I don't know if it'll matter all that much, but I'm intrigued by certainly some of their draft picks. I know you cover that division more closely than I do, having been a big man in Baltimore, and obviously keep an eye on what the Cleveland Browns are doing. But we'll see if there's surprises.

0: 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Roman Emperor Nero blamed Christians for the calamitous fire destroying most of the city of Rome, which brought on the first great wave of persecutions against the church. 954. Princess Olga of Kiev, the grandmother of the man credited with Christianizing Russia, became regent for her son upon the assassination of her husband, Igor I. 1662, the Royal Society is chartered by King Charles II, the first scientific society in history. 1833, the Oxford Movement, as stirring toward Reformation by the High Church adherents of the Church of England, was officially launched during a chapel service. 1872, Britain introduced the concept of voting by secret ballot. 1921, birth anniversary of John Glenn, U.S. Marine pilot, astronaut, U.S. senator, and astronaut again. 1932, the U.S. and Canada signed a treaty to develop the St. Lawrence Seaway. 1944, Hideki Tojo was removed as Japanese premier and war minister because of setbacks suffered by his country in the Second World War. 1947, President Harry Truman signed the Presidential Succession Act, which placed the Speaker of the House and the Senate President pro tem next in line of succession after the Vice President. 1966, Bobby Fuller, leader of the rock group Bobby Fuller Four, was found dead in his car in Los Angeles. They're best remembered for their hit song, I Fought the Law. 1969, U.S. Senator Ted Kennedy of Massachusetts drove off a bridge at Chappaquiddick Island. While he swam away and survived, he didn't report the accident for more than 10 hours, and his passenger, campaign worker Mary Jo Kopechne, drowned in the vehicle. Mary Jo was 28. The resulting scandal squashed Kennedy's intention of a presidential run in 1972. 1913, birth anniversary of pantomimist, radio and TV comedian, vaudeville performer, movie star, and artist, Red Skelton, born Richard Bernard Skelton in Indiana. Celebrating birthdays, actress Kristen Bell of Veronica Mars and House of Lies is 46. Emmy award-winning actor James Brolin of Marcus Welby, M.D. and Hotel is 86. Actress Priyanka Chopra, former Miss World 2000, and actress in Quantico, is 44. Actor Chase Crawford of Gossip Girl is 41. Actor Mark Vincent, best known as Vin Diesel, is 59. Singer Dion DiMucci of Dion of the Belmonts is 87. Author Nick Faldo is 69. Publisher Steve Forbes is 79. Michelle Huseman of The Flight Attendant and Game of Thrones is 45. Actress Elizabeth McGovern of Downton Abbey is 65. Actor James Martin of Grantchester is 41. Singer Martha Reeves of the Bandellas is 85. Actress Kelly Riley of Yellowstone is 49. Musician Ricky Skaggs is 72. Hall of Fame baseball manager and former player and executive Joe Torre is 86. It happened on this day, July the 18th. Today in History is brought to you by Troy Animal Clinic, caring for the pets of Pike County more than half a century. I'm Doc Kirby reporting for WTBF.
1: This is Steve Flowers. 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I'm now a regular participant on the morning show. Having been involved with Alabama politics for many decades, I'm often asked by many political candidates, Steve, I've got limited campaign money. 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I always tell them the WTBF morning show, the listening audience is overwhelming and it crosses all demographic lines. Young and old alike, all over Pike County, tune to the morning show on WTBF. 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

0: Westwood One Sports. Alex Gold with you for that Woodland fill-in for Austin Huff today. Coming up in 20 minutes or so, we will get right back into LeBron James, who is still waiting to let us all know where. In fact, he's going to end up here in 2026, and he made some comments over at Fanatics Fest in Brooklyn this week. Fanatics Fest is crazy sports memorabilia card show that gets bigger and bigger every single year. Tom Brady's been there. LeBron was answering some questions and seemed to be toying with the audience a little bit, so we'll get to those comments in just a bit. But we are a couple hours away from more World Cup action. Third place game going on in Miami with, of course, France and England. And then tomorrow we get a final with Argentina and Spain up in New York area to talk more about. We go down to Miami and kind of host at WQAM in Miami. Alex Solana, kind enough to join us. He also, I think, just wrapped up his summer of soccer on WQAM moments ago, and he's kind enough to join us. So, Alex, great to have you on the show. Let me just start with what's going on in your neck of the woods down in Miami. We were trying to just explain, you know, as Americans, third place, like, matched, like, it doesn't resonate with us other than the Olympics, I guess, in the World Cup. But you're there. How big is this for England and France today, despite both, of course, wishing they were playing in the final tomorrow?
1: Yeah, I get it, man. Like, I've seen the tweets and the texts that have been fired off. Like, our American minds, we can't comprehend. Why would you, like, it's over. Why are you playing another game if you're not in the final? And by the way, the French and English manager both said the same thing. Like, yeah, we don't want to play this game. We wish we were playing in the final. So the players are privy to it, obviously. But the reality is, like, a World Cup third-place game has been played at pretty much every single World Cup. And here's the way I look at it, gentlemen. I mean, come on. We're on BetMGM. This is another opportunity to make all money. All right? Come on. This is another opportunity where in 11 of the last 12 third-place games in World Cup history, over 3 goals have been scored. So over 3.5, I know most of the money is on it. But, you know, it feels like a pretty sure thing. And the way I look at it is I'm a passionate soccer fan. I always have been. My family's from Uruguay. We stunk at this tournament. But the way I look at it is England and France are two world-class teams. Even their bench and their players that didn't get in to the semifinals and haven't played, you know, for a lot of minutes throughout the tournament, those are still world-class players. So this can still be an exciting match for those Americans who can't comprehend a third-place game. They're the same people yelling, I want more goals in soccer. This probably is the game that's going to lead to more goals. You're still watching world-class players. I think there's still an excitement level down here in Miami

0: ministries, they feel like they're good enough, and really they are good enough to be playing in tomorrow's final. Why are they in the third place game? What do you think is the reason that they weren't able to make it to Sunday?
1: Well, I'll start with England because it feels like everybody is expecting England, so why not? But the reality is they came into this tournament. And look, you mentioned I wrapped up my soccer show, and the amount of just people that were ready to just rip the English manager, who was German, by the way. He was brought in to basically change the mentality of this English side, who had historically just collapsed in games like that. I mean, we're talking about time after time. It happened in 1996 in Germany, 1998 against Argentina, 2002 against Brazil. They did it against Portugal in 2004. You go on and on, guys. 2018 against Croatia in the European Championships. A lead in the knockout round, and they end up losing the game. And this situation was supposed to be different. This situation, this manager was supposed to come in and almost change the identity of England, where they weren't going to buckle in the big moment. They weren't going to miss the big penalty. They weren't going to end up losing a knockout round because they shot themselves in the foot. And it ended up happening again. Argentina has scored more goals in the last 15 minutes of games in World Cup history. 12 of their 19 goals have come after the 75th minute. I mean, it's ridiculous. And if you're England, after watching Argentina's been able to do time and time again late in games, the idea that you'd be comfortable with a 1-0 lead with 15 minutes to go, 20 minutes to go in the game, is just so damn dumb from a tactical perspective. And it burned them. It burned them. And Argentina, by the way, they didn't get lucky with a penalty. I know a lot of people were talking about how the FIFA president wants Argentina to win and benefit from some favorable officiating against Egypt. All those things could be true. That first goal from Enzo Fernandez was an absolute banger of a goal. And then Leo Messi, how many times for soccer fans have you heard this? Even casual soccer fans have heard this. Force Messi to his right. If you let him go left, he's going to burn you with a goal. I mean, we've been hearing that for 20 years. This dude made his debut in 2004 at Barcelona. 22 years later, people are still talking about the same thing. But guess what? They forced him to his right. He still put a perfect John Stockton-esque pass right on the head of Lautaro Martinez. Like, it's just, you can't defend for 30 minutes against that team. You just can't. And France ran into a machine. Spain maybe wasn't the favorite coming in, but they were second and third behind Argentina, behind France. And they play so damn well defensively. I mean, so damn well defensively that to break through against them is almost impossible. They've conceded one goal all tournament. The reality is, France, Spain, Argentina, England were the four best teams coming into this tournament. And I could have seen a scenario where any of those four were playing in the final. But the two best teams, you have the best attack, 19 goals,

0: little on sports talk about the World Cup ahead of not only today's third place match, but of course, as you were referencing there, the big final up in the New York area tomorrow with Spain and Argentina. Argentina's just been clutch this entire tournament. I mean, we always are trying to find the equivalent to American sports. It's like you never count out Brady, you never count out Mahomes late. You don't want to have them with an opportunity to get you. Is the Argentina team, I guess it'd be silly for me to ask you, are they capable of doing it one more time? I mean, of course the answer is yes, but what's the difference for them? I mean, can they afford to get down, though, to Spain and rely on a late heroic?
1: No, they can't. I'm glad you asked it because everybody's just expecting it now. Like, if Spain goes up 1-0 tomorrow at any point in this game, think about the amount of money, the amount of wagers that are going to be placed on Argentina to win that game. Like, it's almost like it's a strategy at this point. You're just waiting for Argentina to go down 1-0, and then you're going to hammer Argentina anyway. But, can it happen? You know, this team is really like a team that doesn't win. They really do. And I say that begrudgingly because I don't want Argentina to win this game tomorrow. Personally, because I'm from Uruguay, and that's our biggest rival. Like, that's like a Red Sox fan rooting for a Yankee fan. I mean, they have to be able to do that. It's never happened, right? But I can also recognize greatness. Objectively, I can recognize a team. You mentioned Mahomes. It reminds me of the Chiefs a couple years ago, where every game they're down a touchdown in the fourth quarter. Every bounce worked their way. Yes, the officiating probably always worked their way. Yes, every call worked their way. But also, Patrick Mahomes just found a way to win games and get back to the Super Bowl. But if you remember, that team lost in the Super Bowl to an Eagles team that overall was just better. And I can see that happening tomorrow, where you're in a situation where Spain overall is just better. My dog is getting excited over Argentina, so I apologize if you hear the barking. But the reality is, Spain, to me, is not going to allow Argentina to dominate the final 30 minutes. They're just too good defensively.
2: We've heard a lot about Spain and, you know, the juggernaut that they are, the complete unit that Spain is. You referenced that they've only given up one goal this entire tournament. And I feel like that has been the number one highlight for this team. Every time somebody talks about Spain, it's about how you can't score on them, how great their defense is. Well, the name of the game is still to score. What is Spain's offense like? What are people looking forward to when they watch Spain's offense on Sunday?
1: Oh, Spain, they can still score. Lamine Yamal is like the next best story in this tournament. There's so many storylines going into this, right? Like when you think about Messi can surpass Diego Maradona with another World Cup, he would undoubtedly become the GOAT with two World Cup titles, in my opinion, at least the modern-day GOAT. But Lamine Yamal, no player in the history of this game has won a European Championship as a starter and a World Cup as a starter at under the age of 20. So he can already do something that Leo Messi, it took him until he was like almost in his early 30s to do, which has had success at the international level. He's 19, guys. He turned 19 a couple days ago. Like, he wouldn't even be able to buy a beer in the United States. And he can do something that Messi was never able to do. They have Lamine Yamal, but they also have Oyarzabal, who has scored 5 goals already. This dude has been absolutely dominant for them. This team are as well-rounded as any team in the tournament. They just play a different style, right? Like, when you think about France, you think about Mbappé and Dembélé and Olise and Barcola, and they're just going. They're trying to just rip you down the middle, through the sides. They just want to come at you any which way. Spain is a little bit more patient. They're a little bit more wary of, we're not going to allow you to beat us on the counterattack, so we're not going to push everybody forward. But guys, they have this dude, Cucurella, plays on the left. He's got the beautiful flowing hair. You'll see it tomorrow. You can't miss him. He's able to go up and be a danger in the box. They can score because they have a guy like Lamine Yamal or Yafalal, who are just so spectacular in those set pieces as well. It's one of those situations where, like, they're just so talented all around. They could potentially win this game 3-0 tomorrow. I wouldn't be surprised. I don't think it'll play out that way. But essentially, like, they're him. You know, like, they really are. Coming into this tournament, top to bottom, that roster, in the attack, just as good as anybody outside of France.
0: As you mentioned, as we're talking with Alex Salata here of WQAM in Miami, you mentioned it is BetMGM game day. So from a betting angle, I believe the total is sitting at 2.5 for the final tomorrow. Of course, Spain is the favorite. You can get Argentina at plus money in both regulation, but also, of course, just to win the title or win the championship, I should say. So what would you do if you were, maybe you already have, place a bet?
1: I think the smart bet is what we talked about, which is waiting for Argentina to go down one. That really is, it's not a dumb bet. Argentina to win, to me, makes more sense because I can see them winning from a betting standpoint, and you get better odds betting Argentina, right? So to me, that is, but if you want to go with the safe bet, it's Spain to score the first goal and Spain to win this game. But I anticipate this being a low-scoring game. I know there's a lot of people that are going to bet the over. They want to see more goals. And maybe you remember that 3-3 World Cup final in 2022 between Argentina and France, which was just such an effing great game. Like, overall, it's just such a spectacular game. I don't think, as much as I just got done talking to you about how great the Spanish attack is, to me, they're just so well organized in the back, and they really try to stay true to their defensive principles, that this game is going to be a slugfest. It's going to be a grind, and I don't think I'd bet the over, and I don't think either team will win by multiple goals. I really do think, like, this has like a 2-1 affair, 1-0, like that type of game, 1-1 going into extra time, penalties, because not a team is going to want to give an inch in this type of environment, and this with the stakes this high. And both teams are capable of playing that style, right? Like, where they're just, there's going to be some physical play tomorrow, there's going to be a lot of hard fouls tomorrow. I wouldn't be surprised to see a red card. From the betting angle, the safe bet is probably Spain money line. The fun angle and the better bet overall, just in terms of value, is Argentina money line. But don't be surprised if this goes into extra time. I may consider taking a flyer on this one, not ending after 90 minutes.
2: Alex, we talked about a lot of the stars that are, and like all four of these teams playing this weekend have their fair share of them. But is there, for the people, and I'm not sure if you're into placing any prop bets or anything like that, but of course everybody, when they do those, they're going to look for the stars. They're going to try to get Messi, look for Messi goals or assists. Are there any players that you're looking at that you feel like will have an impact on Sunday's game that maybe we haven't spoken about?
1: Yeah, it's so hard. Like, how do you stay away from Messi anytime goal scorer? Like, I don't know. It's impossible, right? It feels like it's impossible. And in a perfect world, you'd have Messi and Lamine Yamal scoring, and like they're going back and forth. So yeah, for sure. What I would say is maybe look for like a Leo Messi assist. If Argentina is going to score, he's going to be involved. He's been involved in both goals against England. He was involved. To me, that seems like a better prop bet than just expecting Messi to score because he's Messi. And who knows, man? That, like, who knows what's going to happen? This game could start tomorrow, and Leo Messi could score a hat trick, and it's the greatest performance in the history of sport. That 39-year-old is just doing this stuff. Like, it doesn't happen in soccer. To put it in perspective, I was looking up, like, the age of retirement of some former greats. Ronaldinho, Zinedine Zidane, Thierry Henry, everybody loves his coverage on Fox. Like, these dudes at 39 were getting drunk, going to the club, having kids, getting married, having affairs. Like, these dudes weren't, at 39 years old, dominating. So, who knows? But I would consider Messi, full contribution, assist for sure, if Argentina is going to get in. And I talked about, for Spain, his name is Oyarzabal, Mikel Oyarzabal. I'm saying it with a Spanish accent. I don't know why. I literally can't not say it that way because I watch his games for a
0: long time.
1: I'm not from Spain. I don't know why I keep saying it that way. I hate myself for it, but I watch his games, and that's how the announcers say it, so I can't not say it. He scored 5 goals already at this tournament. This dude is so sneaky good. Anytime goal scorer for him wouldn't surprise me, because you know all the money's going to be on Lamine Yamal. But he hasn't been their most clinical goal scorer in this tournament. It's been Oyarzabal. So that's who I would go with. Messi, goal contribution, assist if you can get it, and Mikel, who wears the 21 jersey for Spain, score a goal.
0: Last one for you real quick here. We know the expansion this year of the tournament. A lot of people were skeptical of it. Now there's already talk about if it comes back to the U.S. in 2038, that'd be the time to expand it again, because I guess in the U.S. we love just to expand all kinds of things. Do you believe the expansion has been, you know, worked, been fine this go-around, and do you think there's a real case that in 10 years or so we see this thing expand even more?
1: Yeah, I have no doubt that FIFA is just going to keep lining their pockets and make this the most profitable thing every 4 years as they can. And by the way, like, they didn't necessarily try to hide it this go-around, right? I mean, the ticket prices were insane. I'm sure you guys have talked plenty. Everybody's talked about, like, just in general, how absurd these prices were compared to other World Cups. And by the way, I'm not complaining about it per se. Like, I do think the game should be a little bit more accessible for people. With that being said, we live in the real world, and if there's a price point set, the market tends to work things out. I paid a lot of money to go watch Uruguay here in Miami for 2 separate games, and guess what? I would have done it again, even knowing the result, which were just brutal for my fandom. So that's just the reality of it. We also saw the plus side of it. How many people had Cabo Verde or Cape Verde coming into this tournament and becoming the Cinderella story of this tournament? Nobody. Nobody was talking about them seriously before this tournament. How many people had Egypt almost knocking out Argentina with that 2-0 lead and taking them to the death? How many people had Norway? Well, yes, they had Erling Haaland and Martin Odegaard. Well, we had Norway almost beating England in the quarterfinal. Like, that was kind of a stretch. So you look around, I think, you know, Democratic Republic of Congo played a fantastic game against Colombia and almost got through in the knockout rounds. And wasn't it Senegal that had a 2-0 lead against Belgium? Like, these are teams that prove. Yeah, these are teams that prove that you put more teams in. Soccer's so random. It's not a best of 7 series. It's one game, 90 minutes, and anything can happen. To me, it proved that 48 teams was fun. It was worth it. And I don't know about you guys, but I love the idea of for 2 weeks. At noon, at 3, at 6, at 9, and sometimes at midnight, there was something to watch for us. So I enjoyed it. It wouldn't surprise me if they end up going to 64 teams. Would that dilute some of the quality matches further? Probably. But I think FIFA would be willing to compromise that for some extra bucks. And overall, we get more games. I wouldn't complain too much about it. I really wouldn't.
0: Yeah, I mean, I'm going to miss it here after Sunday. It's been a fun 5 weeks or so of soccer here in the United States, or I should say just in North America. Alex Solana of WQAM in Miami. Appreciate it, man, and enjoy the match this afternoon.
1: Thanks, Alex. No problem, guys. Thank you for having me. I'm hoping LeBron announces he's coming back to South Beach at some point over the next couple hours, too. That's what I'm really hoping for. I cannot believe you guys brought on a Miami guy, and we never talked about him. That is commitment to the FIFA World Cup. I love it. I absolutely love you guys.
0: Well, I was going to say, LeBron's got to – he's going to appreciate it. LeBron's got to wait until the World Cup's over. He's going to have the spotlight to himself, so he'll wait until after today and tomorrow and make his decision. All right, great stuff.
2: As long as he's in South Beach, we don't care.
0: Yeah, there you go. All right, up next, let's talk about LeBron, who did drop maybe a hit or two at Fanatics Fan Fest this weekend up in the New York area. Where could he end up? Will we have a decision by the time we do this show again next week? That's next. Nice.

0: 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Speeding catches up with you. 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

0: We waited long enough, Cordell, to talk about LeBron James. We stalled as long as possible. He's stalling, so we figured we'd stall a little bit as well. Alex Gold, Cordell Woodland with you here on Westwood One Sports. Coming up a little bit later on, we'll get to a little leaderboard update, what's going on at the Open Championship there. After all the drama from Bryson DeChambeau, also one final bet or two heading into the third place match this afternoon down in Miami, as we were just talking to our guest about England and France later on this afternoon. You guys can always interact. I'm sure somebody listening has some thoughts on where they want LeBron James to land as well. You guys can interact on YouTube and Twitch. Search BetMGM tonight. Let us know where you believe LeBron is headed. You can also call or text in at 310-840-4910. Let's talk LeBron, because he made his first public appearance this week, in fact. And so if you've listened to this show a bit, and you happen to you maybe follow me on social media, you know I'm really big into sports cards and memorabilia. So I do the breaks of cards, and it's been something I've been into for quite a bit. Like, a lot of people got back into it during COVID, and it's blown up. And look, it's gotten very expensive, unfortunately, but it's as popular as it's ever been. And so there's this big convention called Fanatics Fest that Fanatics launched a couple years ago, and it keeps growing each and every year, and they purposely coincided it this year with the World Cup. And I believe they had Messi made an appearance, if I'm not mistaken, yesterday, I think it was, or 2 days ago, at the Fanatics Fest. And they have all these tables with different card vendors, but also you have some big-time celebrities that are there. So Tyrese Haliburton had his podcast, and so they had, you know, a couple years ago, or a year ago, it was Kevin Durant that was announcing his decision, essentially, or the news broke that he was traded, I guess, while he was at Fanatics Fest. This go-around, it was LeBron James on stage. And he didn't announce where he was going, Cordell, but he definitely dropped maybe a hint, and then he acted like it wasn't. So he was being interviewed, talking on this podcast, and he said, quote, "I want to join a franchise that kind of shares the same model myself of practicing championship habits every day, but trusting the process more than anything. You trust the process of actually," and then he got cut off by fans, and then Tyrese Haliburton was like, hold on. And LeBron James, of course, was adamant that that was not an Easter egg or anything like that. So, of course, everybody speculated that he was talking about the Philadelphia 76ers, where their team, a potential landing spot for him. One, we joke about this whole thing in stalling, because even Adam Silver was like, hey, we can't make this damn schedule until LeBron figures out where he's going to go, because we got to know where we're putting him on Christmas Day and what team we're scheduling on Christmas and opening night and everything like that. I'm convinced, man, we get an answer when this World Cup is done. Like, not as in, like, no kidding, but I'm talking, like, Monday or Sunday night it leaks out. I think he wants the stage to himself. He does not want to announce Sunday morning and then the World Cup happens, the final happens.
1: Well, I mean, I have seen reports that are saying that it looks like he's hoping to have a decision made by early next week, and he might already have his decision made. It's just a matter of us finding out. But look, I am somewhat biased in this. I am a Heat fan. I would love for LeBron to come back to South Beach. LeBron is still, everybody wants to talk about his age and how he should retire. LeBron is still a guy that can contribute in this league, still one of the best players on his teams. You go to that Laker team this year, one of the big reasons that they were even able to leap into the playoffs is because of what LeBron was doing down the stretch, because Luka gets hurt and Austin Reeves gets hurt. And really, even before that, I think we were getting our best version of LeBron that we got the entire season, as he had finally started to slide into that third option on that Lakers team. And what did that do? Now LeBron's getting triple doubles. Now LeBron is able to score way more efficiently than he has been. I still think this dude is a guy that you can bring on your team, and he'd be one of the best contributors on that roster. So when you look at the three teams under consideration, obviously Miami being one of them, you mentioned the Sixers as well, and then Cleveland. Cleveland, to me, is the worst out of the group. I mean, everybody is expecting it because, for obvious reasons, him being from Akron and being drafted by the Cavs and bringing them that title a few years back with Kyrie. I just don't see it with this Cavs team. Number one reason, James Harden's on that roster. I would want nothing to do with the Cavaliers if I'm LeBron James. And the owner, Dan Gilbert, have never really seen eye to eye. Brian going back to Cleveland the last time, he made it clear he did that for the fans, not for Dan Gilbert. So I don't really see that happening. Miami, you know, it seems like he and Pat Riley have kind of patched up that relationship a little bit. Pat has been open the last few years of saying, like, we left the key under the mat for LeBron. Whenever he wants to come back, the door is always open. And I firmly believe that. Obviously, Miami gets Giannis to go along with Bam. They need shooters. LeBron doesn't necessarily fall into the shooter's basket, no pun intended. But Brown is still a guy. I expect Miami to be one of the best defensive teams in the league this year. I know they're going to want to get out on the open floor, get in some transition, be able to score points off turnovers. That's LeBron. And he would be able to have the ball in his hands still as well to a degree Giannis can do it. They would be able to do a bunch of different things. But their thing is needing to add shooters. Philly, I hate to say it, but Philly, that would look like an all-star team almost. I mean, Jalen Brown there, they've got Maxey, they've got DJ Edgecombe. And Bede's the big question mark. What is he going to be if he's there? But, I mean, no doubt you start looking at LeBron and that starting five. It's intriguing without a doubt, and they would easily look like probably the best team in the East and one of the best teams in the league. So I do think he has a real key, a big decision to make. But for him, he's still wanted. He's still wanted by these competing teams. And I think he's in a situation where if he goes to Philly or Miami, I think that's a good spot for him either way.
0: I think if we're just saying to win a championship, the only team of that group that I actually think can go and do that is the Philadelphia 76ers. Right now, look at Miami without LeBron, and I understand why they made the trade for Giannis, but I don't believe that puts them as the third best team even in the East. Maybe you disagree, but I don't have them as the third best. If they get LeBron, it puts them in the top three for me in the Eastern Conference, and so I guess if that's the case, then maybe you consider them a true title contender. I think the Sixers are the only team that would have a chance to go and win on the Cavs. I understand what they did this year. If they had LeBron, to me, I don't believe he'll win a championship there again, but someone that is a neutral observer that works and lives in a market without an NBA team, and so I don't really have a rooting interest. I would love them to go back to Cleveland. I get your point that it doesn't make as much sense other than the storybook ending stuff, but I would want it for that because I believe LeBron James likes the story, likes that aspect of it, and he knows that's probably the best story here is to end his career back home in Cleveland. Other than that, the next best thing, of course, is winning a championship. So, you know, my guess is right now that it's Philadelphia. I don't know. I know you said Miami. If I had to give you $100 to make a bet, who are you betting on him actually choosing maybe in the next couple days?
1: It's so tough because the Miami stock has been going up. Like, Brian Windhorst has been dropping more and more hits that Miami is more of a like, and I'm trying not to sound biased, I'm really young. But after you brought up, you know, what LeBron's thinking, I don't think it's lost on LeBron that everywhere he has gone, he has won a championship. And I think at this stage of his career, while he wants to compete for championships and he should, I don't know if he wants to have the pressure of going to Philly and having to go win a

0: those places. So it isn't that, oh, Brian has to continue to win championships for every new team he plays for. Philly has to be the next one, especially with the roster that they have already had in place. The expectation is going to be all the way to the moon if he goes to Philadelphia. So I think that's, I'm not saying that that's going to be the biggest factor in his decision, but I'd be surprised if that's not in the back of his mind. There is familiarity, at least in Miami. Miami is the one place in LeBron's career to this point that I stand on that he has only had to be a player. In Miami, he didn't have to be GM because you got Pat Riley that's making all the decisions as the team president. He didn't have to be the coach because he's playing for arguably the best coach in the league, and Eric Spoelstra. So I think there is familiarity there, and he said he wants to go somewhere that has good golf weather. Well, I mean, sadly, not Philadelphia in that regard as well. But I'm not ignoring how good that Sixers roster is. But this is why they play the games. I think wherever he goes in the East, they're going to be a top three team in that conference.
1: We'll find out. We'll see if we finally get an answer. LeBron James dropping a hint, even if he claims it wasn't. Perhaps he was just toying with the fans a little bit there at FanFest. 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

0: 402-672-1968. 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
1: A bug in a kitchen. You probably think it's a little thing, yet Cozy's Pest Control in Troy says cockroaches are a significant factor in childhood asthma. West Nile virus, Lyme disease, and encephalitis are all transmitted by common pests. And while some 365,000 homes will be struck by fire this year, 2 million will be damaged by termites. Maybe it's time to take a closer look at who's sharing your home with you. For help, call Cozy's Pest Control in Troy at 566-3224.
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0: so on this Saturday. We'll talk a little baseball here in just a second. We're also about 15 minutes away from checking out college football. And, yeah, that'll be here before we know. Week zero, I think, is, what, August 29th or something. So we're about 5 weeks or so out of the start of the college football season. Media days are going on, so we'll check in and see how things are going as SEC Media Days begin coming up this week as well. We'll have a guest join us, Shahan Jalraja from CBS Sports, going to join us for a chance to check in on the SEC. Some stories, including some pretty strong comments from a couple coaches. I don't know if you saw Pittsburgh's head coach claiming the ACC has better talent than the Big Ten, which is not correct, by the way.
1: It's a good joke, though.
0: Not true. But anyway, it is. Yeah, it absolutely is. All right, let's talk a little baseball, though, here, Cordell, because, look, it's the second half. You and I already talked about the trade deadline and how teams might approach that over the next 2.5 weeks or so leading up to August 3rd. But you look at this second half and some teams, who are you buying into and maybe betting on here over at BetMGM? Because let's start with the AL East, where the Yankees are just slightly below odds on the Rays, right? So the Yankees are even money. The Rays are -105. Those are only two teams really in the thick of things. The Red Sox, they'll have 111 in a row. They're making an interesting push for the wild card, not for the American League East. Are you buying into the Yankees, knowing that they're getting Aaron Judge, we think, back at, I mean, we don't know for sure exactly when, but we think he's coming back before the playoffs, right?
1: That's the thing. I mean, we think we are, but I think we got an update on Judge yesterday, and it was still like they're in wait and see mode. I don't trust the Yankees. I just don't. I don't trust them without Judge right now, and this Judge is just one of the big guys that they're missing right now. They're missing a couple of their pitchers as well. This is just a really banged up team. Some of those guys are working their way back. It looks like Freed is about to kind of get ramped up here pretty soon and work his way back. But until they get Judge back in that lineup right now, I can't trust them. So, yeah, I'm probably still leaning on the Rays. And look, the Rays have shown in the past that they can get out to these scores. Completely collapse. You go back to 2023, the Rays were the best team in the American League. Going into the All-Star break. And that second half of the

value. So anything can happen, but I like this Rays team. I think that they are one of the more well put together teams in baseball. Also, one of the cheapest, shocker there. The Rays are going to be kind of pulled on. I do think the Yankees have another one or two left

0: what you're getting out of him from his power perspective. Kevin Harrell's been sensational. So when you look at the Rays, and you're right, they're not a team that's spending a bunch of money, you always worry with these conversations just at the deadline. They're not going to be the most aggressive team at the deadline. Normally, they're not a team that's willing to trade away established pieces to get the organization better. But in a year like this, yeah, I don't think they're going to be the team making the most moves. So then you're saying, okay, status quo, is that good enough to win the AL East? And I think it is this year. To your point about the Yankees' flaws and some of the questions that we have about them the rest of the way. So Tampa Bay is a favorite in the American League. He's not a bigger picture AL winner. You can take a look at those particular odds as well. The Yankees are the favorite, though, to win the American League. So that's they get plus 210. The Mariners sitting around, 375. The Rays 5-1. Again, you can shop around a little bit and find some different numbers, but over at BetMGM, you take a look. If you're making a bet there, the Rays at 5-1. Are you a big enough believer there at 5-1, though, for the American League? It's one thing to think they win this division. I think the Mariners are still kind of the team people are not talking about enough. Sitting at plus 375. Their team I could see being aggressive here at the deadline in the next couple weeks.
1: Yeah, I've mentioned the Mariners in the past a little bit, and people have kind of laughed at me for what I do because they just don't buy the Mariners. But, yeah, I mean, they're in second place at plus 450 to win the American League. I got to see what the Mariners do at the deadline, though. And that's the thing. The American League is kind of a crapshoot. And I think that's why you see the Yankees still at the top, because Vegas doesn't know who to put stock into. They don't know what to believe. The Rays being behind the Mariners is a little bit of a head-scratcher for me, but I like those odds at plus 525. As I said here today, I really don't know who's coming out of the American League. I don't feel strongly that it's going to be the Yankees, though. But at the same time, I don't feel as strong that it's going to be the Rays or the Mariners either. The Mariners do intrigue me. God knows they have the rotation to compete with anybody. And it feels like their offense has started to pick it up a little bit. Not necessarily last night. But yeah, I do think this is a Mariners team that has more left to give than what they've shown. As I look at it, though, to come out of the American League, I don't feel comfortable putting money on any of these teams, to be honest with you, not even the Yankees. As I sit here today, if I had to, I guess it might be New York, just in the hopes that our judge comes back maybe late August or mid-August or something like that, and then by the time the season ends, he's kind of back to being his usual self, and they just get hot in the playoffs because, really, you know, there could be a team with a losing record that sneaks in the American League as a wild card. It's just crazy to say right now. So, yeah, I guess you could go with the Yankees at plus 220, but I really don't feel comfortable putting money on any of them.
0: 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Use the token, you can add MLB bets to your bet slip and activate the respective token. If you win your wager that was made with either token, you'll receive extra winnings and unrestricted bonus dollars at BetMGM. I will say one bet that I have not fired off yet, and I'm contemplating. I mentioned Junior Caminero in the Rays. So to win the odds, or be the AL, or I guess all across both leagues, home run leader, so not just the AL, I'm sorry, MLB home run leader. There's a market for that over at BetMGM. Kyle Schwarber is the favorite. He's got 32 homers right now, so that makes sense at minus 120. Jordan Alvarez with the Astros at plus 210, he's got 31. Then Junior Caminero, 3.5-1. James Wood is 9-1. Ben Rice is 10-1. Rice has 29. Caminero has 28. James Wood of the Nats has 28 as well. I don't have a little flyer on Caminero at 28 with 28 home runs. He's already four back. I get it. So you get a head start by having Schwarber. That's why he's the favorite. That's a fun market for me, especially I'm in a market now where the baseball team I cover is vastly disappointing and one of the worst teams in all baseball, the Kansas City Royals. So I need some other reason why I should be paying attention still here down the stretch.
1: I'm right there with you. The team I cover here in Baltimore, the Orioles, they've been one of the more disappointing teams in baseball. But don't look now, they're on their longest win streak of the season at 5. They won 7 of their last 10.
0: Boy, look out.
1: And somehow they're only 2 games back of the last wild card spot. So it is crazy. But, you know, a bet in last year, and I think I did the show with PJ Glasser at the time, and I had bet, I did a bet, I took the Blue Jays, like, plus 375 at the time to make the playoffs, and PJ was like, man, this isn't a team you trust, and typically I agree, you don't trust the Blue Jays, I'm bad this year, I'm out on them this year, but they ended up obviously doing what they did. This year, my sneaky team to make the playoffs, I'm going with the Cardinals. They're at plus 225 right now. They're tied as it sits for that last wild card spot in the National League. So I think that the Cardinals could be one of those teams. I'm interested to see what they do at the deadline. They haven't been great here recently, but I do think they're a couple of pieces away from at least being able to be a bona fide wild card team. So that's the team that when I look at the odds, I actually don't mind putting a little bit of coin on the Cardinals to make the playoffs.
0: Yeah, this is going to be a crazy month and a half, 2 months, specifically in the AL, but even with what you're discussing, National League Central, and see what the Cardinals are capable of doing. And the trade deadline, you know, will even some of this out a little bit. There's going to be a couple teams that, truly for organizational reasons and who they have in place in their front office, are going to choose not to sell for their own job security, which is not great for the long-term health of your organization. We'll see how it plays out. All right, up next, let's get into some college football with SEC Media Days on the horizon. We'll talk to a writer.

0: One person in the state where it's legal.
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0: SEC Media Days coming up. Big 12 just had theirs in Frisco. There was even some comments we were talking about with Pittsburgh's head coach talking about the ACC versus the Big Ten and the talent. To talk a little bit more about that, we go out and welcome in a national college football writer for CBS Sports, Jahan Jayaraja, kind enough to join us here on Westwood One. It's great to have you. You know, I'm in Big 12 country here, so I'm a little biased, but the storylines out of that conference here recently have been some of the more interesting ones, of course, around Brennan Soresby, for example, and Texas Tech and the relationship between Tech and the Big 12. This Texas Tech is certainly been atop that conference for a year or two. Do you agree, though, that the Big 12 as a whole, the conference, should be, I guess, allowing them to run the show a little bit more than what they have? Do you think the Big 12 is treating Texas Tech fairly?
1: Yeah, I think that they're totally being treated fairly, right? I think that when you look at Texas Tech right now, like you said, I mean, they are the top dog in the league right now. I think they're going to win the Big 12 again. I think that they're the Big 12's best shot at a national championship. But also, history didn't start in 2025 either, right? And I think that when you look at this group of 16 teams, when I look at kind of the identity of the Big 12, frankly, it's a group of teams that, one, are all strivers, that all want to compete at the highest levels with everything that they have available to them. But also, too, by the way, are teams that were not welcome in the Big 2 leagues. If Texas Tech could leave and go to the SEC or the Big 10, they would have already done so. And so, I think that, look, obviously, there have been some disagreements. Texas Tech is being very loved right now in a lot of ways. But I think that this is also still a league that really is, you know, it's people and groups and schools that generally like each other, that generally are rowing in the same direction. Now, again, I think that there will be more teams that have to step up and compete with Texas Tech at the highest level. But, yeah, I think that it's been totally fair the way that Brett Yormark and the Big 12 have responded to some of the things

0: a lot of attention put on Bill and that program, disappointed 4-8 season last year. But Bill is saying coming into this year that he's expecting them, he's saying that they're, quote, way ahead of where they were last year. And he's saying that he thinks that this is going to be a night and day difference this year. What do you think he means by that? Should we expect that record to flip and then be in the Tigers be 8-4 this year? Are we expecting baby steps? What does night and day mean in your mind when it comes to the Tigers?
1: Well, I sure hope that they're night and day different than what they were at the beginning of last year when they were a total mess. You know, I think that Bill Belichick didn't necessarily understand

0: and stuff like that. And I think he didn't underestimated how difficult roster building is, especially, by the way, in the December portal window. And two, I think how difficult it is to coach 18 to 22-year-olds instead of grown men. And so I do definitely believe that what he says, where he feels like this roster and this team and this coaching staff is in a different place than it was a year ago. At the same time, look, I mean, when you look at their transfer portal ratings, right, like they were middle of the pack. They flipped their roster once again, but they actually brought in a lot of young guys, a lot of high school recruits as well. So this is going to be a roster that's, you know, 30 to 40% freshmen and sophomores, if not more than that. So it's going to be interesting to see how they kind of manage all that stuff, but I think they're going to be much more prepared than they were last season. I don't think that Bill Belichick is underestimating college football anymore the way that maybe he did a year ago. I just don't know if that roster is going to be there for them to, like you said, flip it from 4-8 to 8-4, though. I think they'll be back competing at least for bowl eligibility.
1: Over with the national champions, the Indiana Hoosiers over in the Big Ten, we all know Mendoza is with the Las Vegas Raiders now. So you look at their quarterback, comes over from the Big 12 and TCU, Josh Hoover. Well, do you believe, after seeing what Cignetti was able to do with Mendoza, who at the time, you know, when he came over from Cal, nobody was talking about him as being a number one overall draft pick. Can Josh Hoover, do you expect him to kind of keep that offense rolling, or are there going to be some growing pains?
0: Yeah, you know, it's interesting, right? I followed Hoover since his days in high school at Rockwell Heath, not far from where I live. And, you know, very talented player, obviously kind of pushed his way into the starting lineup at TCU and was a really, really productive player. And, look, everybody kind of points to the turnover issues. I think a lot of that has to do with the fact that TCU really couldn't run the ball at all, and he was asked to throw the ball 40 times per game. So, you know, Kurtz and May kind of said it over the offseason. Josh Hoover's about to meet his two new best friends, which is a reliable running game and a reliable defense, which he hasn't had consistently during his time at TCU. But when you talk about this Indiana offense, like, there's a lot to like about it. Obviously, they continue to run the ball at a high level, bringing back Carter Smith, their star left guard, who was an All-American last year.

0: on the national champions. And so I think this is a group that 100% is going to keep things moving. They will have to reckon with the loss of many of the defensive stars that kind of came with Kurt Cignetti from James Madison and led that group to the top. But offensively, I don't think they're going to miss much of a step.
1: Well, in the SEC, you're talking about anybody in the SEC, you're probably talking about one of the better teams in college football, but specifically Ole Miss. You got Shambles coming back, and last year, I thought he looked really good to end the year last year. Overall, I thought it was a pretty good season for him, but he has his moments to where, you know, it's kind of a roller coaster ride with him, but I did like how he finished the year. What are you expecting out of Shambles going into this year, and Ole Miss as a whole, will they be able to get back to being one of the best teams in college football?
0: Yeah, it's funny. I got to talk to a lot of people around Trinidad Shambles when I heard a story about him back in

Georgia when they're nearly coming back to win in the national semifinals. Like, this was a

0: Pete Golding as a first-year head coach, but I think Shambles is about as good as it gets at the quarterback position.
1: Chad Rocha joining us here from CBS Sports. LSU in the SEC. Lane Kiffin, polarizing. Who knows what other drama we're going to get out of there, but can he ultimately deliver what they're expecting, right, which is becoming a national title contender, delivering a national championship. Last year they were 7-6. Turn over that roster, they turn over that program. What are you expecting out of Lane Kiffin here in year one?

0: big time disappointing start to the season. But look, as the year went on, Arch got comfortable. He started to use his legs more. He started to be more of an accurate passer. And I think where he finished was light years away from how he started. What are you expecting from Arch now going into year two? He's kind of introduced himself last year. I think some of the expectations are possibly gone down from it. Couldn't get any higher than they were going into last year. Are you expecting a more comfortable-looking Arch Manning to start this season?
1: 100% I am. And look, I mean, I think that there was a lot that had to do with Arch's inconsistency, especially in the first half of the year. I think that one, like you said, you can be prepared for the pressure, but nothing makes it real until it's real, right? And I think that for him, you saw in the second half of the year, he started to get a little more comfortable. I think that also, like, just frankly, I didn't feel like his coaching staff did a very good job of making the game easy for him. I think that they put a lot on his plate, and I think that heading into this upcoming season, there's going to be a little bit more clarity on what works for him and what doesn't. And look, I mean, when you look at some of the, you know, stuff like his PFF grading charts and stuff like that, he was a little inconsistent when he was on the move, but he's a great runner. And so I think that they're going to try to lean on those two things, right? Keep the game in front of him, keep the game comfortable, but use his legs when it's appropriate for him. I think the other thing, too, is that you look in the second half of the year, I mean, he did such a good job of being a playmaker in those big moments. So, you know, it's going to be less of a question of can he go downfield, can he hit the big plays. I mean, he's got one of the best receiving corps in the country, by the way, with Cam Coleman coming in to join Ryan Wingo as potentially the best 1-2 punch in college football. But can he hit the singles at a higher level than he did last year, especially look back to that Ohio State game? That was a huge issue for Texas as they were shut out through three quarters. I think he'll be much more prepared this year than he was last.
2: I know it's early. It's only the middle of July, and we still got a long ways to go until the end of August. But give me a team maybe you feel like nobody's talking enough about that you think could end up being one of the stories or teams that comes out of nowhere.
1: That's a good question. You know, there's so many on college football that I think have a chance. I feel like every year BYU seems to be that team, 23-4 over the last 2 years, playing in the Big 12 title game last year. They have guys on defense who I think could be All-Americans at every level, defensive tackle, linebacker, and defensive back. And they've got a running back in L.J. Martin, who I think like should have been a finalist for the Duke Walker last year if people paid more attention to what BYU did. So, you know, for them it's going to be, can they get over that Texas Tech hump whenever they make a Big 12 title game? But I think that they're much better than they were last season, especially when you talk about the production that they bring back on the offensive line. So that's certainly a team I'm going to be keeping a close eye on. You know, it's interesting to me right now, too, because so much of college football right now is a little bit of luck of the draw when it comes to schedule. And, you know, that's going to, I think, be a huge part of the equation as well. But I think that, again, the record might not improve as much just because their schedule is so hard. It's Kentucky. I love the hire of Will Stein coming over, offensive coordinator at Oregon. I think that he came in, identified a great quarterback in Kenny Minchie coming from Notre Dame. And they also transferred, by the way, one of the best offensive lines in the transfer portal. We'll see how fast it comes together. But this is something I think is going to be a lot more exciting than they were from day one. Maybe they'll just be fighting for bowl eligibility, but I think that they're a team that maybe on a good day could give somebody a real scare.
3: I work at 105.7 FM with a flagship station for the Tops, and it's tough talking Tops football really at any point because there's literally not a lot going on there. But look, Malik Washington, one of the young great quarterbacks in all of the nation. I thought he had a pretty solid freshman year. They keep a lot of their stars around. They bring in a couple of really, really top recruits this year. We know Loxley's seat is hot. Will Loxley be able to make it past this year in your mind? Does he have enough talent to show the powers that be at Maryland that they can continue to build?
1: Yeah, it's funny. We just released our coach's hot seat rankings just this week, and every person gave him a 5 out of 5 in terms of the hottest seat, except for me. I gave him a 4. And the reason that I gave him a 4 is because I do really like that young talent that they've got right now, right? Malik Washington, like you said, I mean, it was him, Jaren Kiave, Sunga Polutele, and Bear Bachmeyer. Those were by far the three best freshman quarterbacks in college football last season. I'm really excited to see what he can do with another year. They bring in, like you mentioned, a number of really talented recruits, including in the trenches. Like, again, last year was a mess. They've obviously struggled after the month of September for years upon years, but I think that this is a roster that's heading in the right direction. Now, again, this is a year that I think they have to perform. It can't just be encouraging signs. It can't just be, you know, hey, you know, this individual got flushed. They have to go out and win games. They have to have a winning record. They have to get back to a bowl game. They have to compete at least with some of the top teams in the Big Ten, even if they don't necessarily beat them. So, again, I'm probably a little more optimistic about Mike Loxley than other people seem to be, but this is a big year for him, and I think that if they have another 4-8, that's probably it for him.
2: All right, now I'm curious, and I want to see, hopefully people can go over to CBSSports.com and read your article, but who else, I guess, is on the hot seat, or give me one more name at the, towards the top that is maybe in a bit of trouble entering the year?
1: Yeah, look, we have three guys on our list who are perfect 5.0s in terms of every single person rated them a 5 on the hot seat scale. That would be Baylor's Dave Aranda, Florida State's Mike Norvell, and Wisconsin's Luke Fickell, right? All three coaches who have won at a very high level. Two of them have won conference championships at their schools. Of course, Luke Fickell led a team to the college football playoff in Cincinnati in 2021. So very accomplished coaches, very talented coaches who are just frankly running out of time a little bit, right? I think that when you look, the situations are a little different, right? I think for Baylor, right, they had that outstanding season in 2021 and just never gotten back to that point. For Florida State, ever since they lost that game to Georgia in the Orange Bowl, the program has basically tanked since that point. For Luke Fickell, I think it's a little bit more interesting because, you know, they have not invested at a high enough level, in my opinion, in NIL and player acquisition and retention, and they've tried to say, we are going to do that in 2026, and you're seeing some promising signs in 2027 recruiting. So I think that out of those three, he's probably the one who has the best chance to turn things around. But three guys who, again, I think are coming into the year extremely hard. I would not be surprised if they're not back. But the one thing I'll say on that is that we had one coach only who was a perfect 5.0 last year. That was Louisiana Tech's Sonny Cumby, and he won 8 games and was back. So not a death sentence. It's going to be a big year for all three of those guys.
0: Well, a name that I would imagine will probably be somewhere on that list is Matt Rhule out in Nebraska, because Nebraska has yet to get back to where they were hoping to be once they hired Rhule, and they bring in Dylan Raiola, and now Raiola's gone. And look, I'm actually fine with that. Raiola didn't look as good as you wanted him to with Matt Rhule in that system, but to lose Raiola, and you also lose Emmett Johnson, who really was their primary source of any offense that they had last year. Where is Nebraska headed? Do you feel like better days are ahead for them?
1: Yeah, it's interesting, right? I think it's been a

doing something right. Four means, like, you've really got to show us something. And five means win right now or you're fired, right? So I had him around a three. I think there's been promising signs, right? I think they've recruited at a decent level. I think that they've developed pretty well. He's done some good stuff.

encouraging sign, especially on the recruiting trail. Trey Taylor is kind of like the chief among that, a quarterback

0: don't think that Matt Rule's going to get fired in the next year, probably not in the next two, but, like, it's time for us to take that step like you did at Temple and at Baylor, and that just hasn't come as yet.
1: I feel like it's been a story for Nebraska fans for about 20 years or so. Don J. Aranja, CBS Sports, kind enough to join us on the show, and by the way, congratulations to you and the family. You were telling us is what you guys are expecting another child any day now, right? So best of luck.
2: Nice.
1: Congratulations.
2: Nice.
0: Thank you so much. I told my wife this is the last interview that I'm going to take, and then we're going to hunker down and try to focus in. So we're excited, but thank you guys so much for having me.
1: Yeah, thanks for giving us the time. Absolutely, absolutely. Good stuff there. Got a little college football. Week zero will be here before we know it, you know, August 29th or so. We'll get to the start of the college football season. All right, up next, let's get back into the World Cup. We've got a third-place match going to start a little bit later on with France and England, and then we'll get to some of our thoughts on Argentina and Spain in that final tomorrow.

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0: Game Day. Thanks to those of you hanging out with us here on Saturday. We're, an hour and a half or so away from the World Cup third place match getting underway with France and England down in Miami. And, of course, we're over 24 hours away from the final between Spain and Argentina. 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Alex Gold, Cordell Woodland, hanging out with you. We'll get to some best bets for the rest of the weekend in just a little bit. But look, the World Cup final is set. We get Argentina, we get Spain. We had a guest on earlier down in Miami discussing Messi, and I don't know how many different ways we can talk about what his legacy actually is going to be, but as he did say, if Messi gets to two World Cup finals, and wins two World Cups, goes back-to-back, then undisputed, I don't care what anybody says anymore, Messi becomes the greatest of all time. And I just wonder if Argentina can continue being this cardiac team late that is able to come up in the 80th minute or the 95th minute to actually figure out a way to get a win. But Messi, much like Tom Brady, much like Patrick Mahomes, et cetera, seems like whether it's him scoring the goal or him putting out a big cross to Martinez, he's able to get it done.
1: Yeah, I mean, he's been able to come through for these guys in the clutch situations in a variety of ways, whether it's scoring, whether it's him getting an assist, you know, controlling the ball, controlling the pace of the game. It just feels like, and that's what GOATs do, right? They find different ways to beat you. We know that he likes to be in the middle of the field, but against England, you know, they had to move him outside, and he still found a way. And really, I think that England defense was kind of on life support the last 20 to 25 minutes of that game anyway. That back line and their goalies, they were fighting for their life. But, I think if you're Spain coming into this game, the world has to be finished, because that's what all these other teams have been unable to do when they face this Argentina team, is finished. Like, 80 minutes of quality soccer isn't enough against this team. We've seen it. You got to give 90 plus minutes of everything you got, especially in this game. So that's going to be the important thing to do. But if you're Argentina, the good thing is you're feeling good coming into this game. I know a lot of people aren't picking you to win.

0: that's probably, you know, the talking point for that. You say, let's not take it to extras. You know, let's not wait until it's 5 minutes left in the game to kind of hit into overdrive, especially against this team. You don't have as much room for error. So I'm intrigued to see what happens. Can Argentina get off to a faster start? Can Spain put this team away that nobody else has been able to put away to this point?
1: Well, I do think it's not so obvious with any sport, right? Get out to an early lead, control the game, of course. But in this particular match tomorrow, given the history of what Argentina has done, it feels like on both ends you can make the case for Argentina. A, don't fall behind because you're probably not going to be able to come back. I don't believe Spain will make the same mistakes that England made, for example, and some of these other countries made. But on the flip side, in a weird way, doesn't it kind of put pressure on Spain, though, to get out to early lead themselves as much as we're saying Argentina needs to? Because on the flip side, if it's and after all these matches where Argentina's been able to come back late, if Argentina, let's say, gets a 1-0 lead early, well, then what does that do? For once, Argentina's playing with a lead, and what does that do for them? Could they potentially just roll through? I mean, Spain is the better team heading in. I was so impressed with what they did to France. I thought France was going to win this whole thing, so maybe that's part of it. But it does feel difficult from a betting end, though. If we're looking at BetMGM, and if you're watching on YouTube or Twitch, you can see the lower third there with the updated odds, where Argentina is plus 255. Now, remember, that's to win in 90 minutes. If you are just betting them to win, whether it's extra time or PKs, the odds are more like plus 125 plus 125, plus 130, it looks like the updated number. So that might be a safer way to cover yourself. You hate to lose on a bet that ends up going to PKs or something. But I think Argentina, when I know they have Messi, it's hard for me not to bet on them only because of the value. Like, I agree Spain is the favorite for a reason, but I'm getting Tom Brady, I'm getting Patrick Mahomes, I'm getting Messi at plus 255 in a championship game. I feel like if I told you this was a Super Bowl and that was the odds, you'd say, I just had a principle, have to put money on one of those guys.
0: Yeah, I mean, you got to when you get the chance to do it, the odds are kind of in your favor. Even, you know, and that's the thing with gambling. Like, sometimes you got to kind of take a bet that maybe you don't necessarily believe that it's going to happen, but sometimes the odds are just so good to where it's the most logical bet to take because it's not impossible, right? I mean, Argentina can go out there and win, so it's not like it's a true David versus Goliath situation. But yeah, I do think that this is one of those times where the odds might push people to make certain bets. We talked earlier, there are going to be people that are taking Argentina just because the odds are too good to turn down, but in reality, they might be telling their friends, like, yeah, I think Spain is going to win this game. So, yeah, I'm curious to see what the betting lines look like. If I do anything, it probably won't be until maybe like midday tomorrow that I put something in, but I am curious to see, you know, how much the public does lean with the name and Messi over the complete team in Spain.
1: Yeah, we're looking at the totals of this game, goals over under 2.5. Our guest disagreed, I think, with both of us from earlier. I said I kind of liked the over in this game. I thought 2-1 was in play, for example, so 3 goals. The over is plus 125, the under is minus 157. And he was giving us the example of, you know, in 2022, I'm sorry, where, you know, it was only, it was 3-3 and it goes to PKs and everything. I don't think we're getting 6 goals, but I also don't think this is 1-0. I just think Spain is going to be able to score, and I don't think Argentina is going to have a blank sheet in this one either.
0: Yeah, I do think goals will be scored. I think we both talked about it earlier that we can see this. See 3 goals scored in this game, so I'm looking at the over for sure. That's, if I'm betting it today, that's probably the one that I'm leaning towards going with. I just don't see a scenario where Argentina necessarily gets blanked, and I get it. Spain's only given up 1 goal the entire tournament, but I think Argentina will be able to come out. They know the task that's at hand, you know, and they know what their strengths are, so I think they're going to try to play to their strengths. The first 10 to 20 minutes of this match are going to be very critical, to see who can possess the ball, who can kind of impose their will. And Spain's just not chasing. I think if you're Argentina, you don't want Spain controlling the pace of this match. You don't want them controlling the ball and

0: and show how they can change their game plan over the course of the match. And that's how you got message to the mobile side. So I'm curious to see what they're playing. Because against a team like Sam, option A might not work. You know, so what, all right, what's plan B? What's plan C? That's what I'm looking forward to seeing, the adjustments that's made over the course of the match.
1: 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Up next, let's talk about the third place game that's about 90 minutes away in France. And whether or not you're going to be locked into that, perhaps how it did it, and some breaking news in.

0: Here's a TBF update. Mount Hilliard Missionary Baptist Church of Troy celebrates homecoming Sunday at 9. Pastor Charlie Sankey Sr. will speak. 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
1: How would you like to feel the Alabama crisp morning air scented with pine and fresh earth? 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
0: Count on us.

so you can call and text it at 310-840-4910. And we'll keep an eye on what's happening in the Open Championship. And if you are someone that wants to get some action in on the BetMGM app for the Open Championship, if you're a golf fan, you can grab a boost pack right now. You'll actually have two chances.

0: two-stroke lead right now over Ryan Fox, 2 strokes back, and also under as well. So that's a look at the leaderboard currently over at the Open Championship. Do you want to get to some breaking news in Major League Baseball before we briefly talk about a soccer game and the third place match is going to start in about an hour and 15 minutes or so? According to Bob Nightingale, the Brewers, Ryan Woodruff is going to have shoulder surgery, excuse me, that will have him out the rest of this 2026 season, Cordell. That's a Brewers team that's in first place in the National League Central. I know you were just a couple segments ago talking about the Cardinals, maybe not to win the division. You were mentioning more just, hey, look out for them maybe to go on a bit of a run and maybe make a wild card. But this could change the makeup of the NL Central a little bit. We're talking about Brandon Woodruff, one of the better pitchers in baseball.
1: Oh, without a doubt. Without a doubt. I mean, you're entering that time of year. Pitchers are going to be important. And look, the Brewers have World Series aspirations. I think they're easily the second best team in the American League, maybe not easily. I put some respect in the Braves name as well, but the Brewers is probably the second best team in the National League. So, to lose Woodruff, I mean, that's going to be a devastating blow. And this is a team, man, that Pat Murphy, God bless him, I think he's the best manager in baseball. You look at how the Brewers are put together. Offensively, they put up runs without necessarily being a team that's living off the long ball. They don't put a lot of balls into the stands, but man, do they go station to station. They work on a steady basis. They have so many clutch at bats. And the Mets has been great, but you get into the playoffs, man, you need a solid three starters that you can, without a doubt, trust when you get in there. And you can imagine Woodruff would be one of those guys when he's healthy and has his best.
0: It's the same

for, you know, moving forward as these other brothers, you know, it's probably not an issue that maybe you can count on beyond this season given his age and given now that the injury is very unfortunate. I don't know what this does in a deadline for them, because you're right. I mean, they're a team that if you look at the National League, suddenly have a chance to go on a deep run or can have a chance to go on a deep run. Is this enough to alter that? Is this an organization that's willing to go out and make a trade? The Brewers historically haven't

on YouTube at Twitch that right now, this is before the Broncos have been adjusted, if there is going to be much of an adjustment, the Broncos have the second best odds at 4-1 to win the National League, and followed by the Braves, and as you pointed out, them as well. So I'll be curious to see if this shifts the betting markets a little bit. Maybe not in the division. I think they position

0: Pirates. You know, if you're a Cubs fan, you're saying, is there an opening here now? Does this alter it? But as you said, he's not the race. That's Mazeroski. This is not Woodruff from 2023, where he was the guy in that rotation. So it's a ball, maybe more so the World Series chances than it is to this divisional race.
1: Yeah, that's kind of the way I'm going with it. I think they have enough to kind of get back throughout the regular season. And luckily for them, this happens

he'll still be fairly fine. I mean, I'm not trying to discount the loss of Woodruff, but I think the rotation should still be up to par. But it wouldn't hurt to go add another arm now at this point to go along with that, because like you said, I think while they should still be able to stay in pole position in that division, and really the Cubs, all they do is punt at the deadline anyway. They're rarely one of the teams that are very aggressive at the deadline, so

over-under 3.5. We had a guest on the game today that did expect this to be a more wide open, a lot of scoring. That's not a totally you're going to see.

0: to see these guys, but how competitive will this game be? How bad do these teams want it? That's the thing that we're trying to figure out. It's a good amount of money on the line for both of these teams, though, so that's the one thing that I'm sure everybody wants.
1: Yeah, I believe I saw $29 million for the team for third place, and it's like $26 or $27 million for fourth place. So, yeah, there's still a huge opportunity for these soccer federations and these teams and players ultimately. But this is me, like, as someone that is not a diehard soccer guy at all, but I enjoy the World Cup. It's, and maybe this would happen. We don't have a third place for the NFL. I mean, imagine if, you know, the loser of the AFC and NFC title game then playing a game during the Pro Bowl week. I mean, it just that's what this would be. And I'm just trying to imagine, would the quarterbacks not play? Would they not start? Like, Terry Kane and Bellion not starting. I know they're not in the World Cup to finish in third. But, like, I don't know. It's bizarre to me. Can someone explain to me why are they expected to play at all today? Like, that's weird. You signed up for the World Cup. You, of course, aren't going to win the World Cup. You're going to maybe finish third. But your best player is just not playing. It's a preseason game now, or are they going to get subbed in like the 60th minute, or what's the thought there? Is someone out there that's a diehard soccer fan, explain that to me. That's hard for my mind to wrap around.
0: Yeah, I mean, when do they come in? What's

0: list of people that there in person, but even everybody that'll be watching on TV, I mean, viewership is still a business at the end of the day. I know that they're going to want to get eyes on this game, and I hope that we get to see these stars for at least a solid enough amount of time. If that means the back end of the game, back third of the game, so be it. Maybe we get a really good finish.
1: Yeah, I don't know if it's, I mean, is it an injury thing? Is that what we're, I mean, truly, I honestly don't know the answer to this. Is it an injury thing? Is it a country pride thing? Because if it's injuries, that seems crazy to me. So you signed up to play only if it was the World Cup final match, I guess.
0: Right. Yeah, I'm sure guys are nursing something. I mean, you play sports long enough, you're always dealing with something, some sort of bump, bruise, some sort of soreness. So I'm sure for them, they probably feel like, all right, this, you know, third place isn't enough of a reason to go out there and send these guys out there to play 90 minutes or so. So I don't have no problem with that per se, but as long as it's not to the point where nobody gets to see these guys at all, unless something, you know, health-related is really bothering them, that's a totally different story. But if they're healthy enough to play, I would hope that we can get them on the field in some way, shape, or form.
1: France-England, third place match today, down in Miami, 5 o'clock Eastern Time, and then tomorrow, 3 o'clock on the East Coast, up in New York, New Jersey, even with some of the air quality issues from the unfortunate wildfires in Canada that have come down to the Northeast, impacting the air quality there. It should be good to go to Spain and Argentina, where Spain is a favorite at plus 126 right now, Argentina plus 255 as well. It's going to be a lot of fun.

0: himself. I think he shown well a couple times out of the bullpen. I feel like he pitched well enough at AAA to get an opportunity, you know. And so, and then coming up here and pitching well out of the pen. So, you know, those guys get opportunities when they're getting people out. So, you know, it's sometimes, you know, these things happen out of need. Sometimes guys knock down the door. I mean, there's not everybody's path is the same, but I feel like he's pitched well enough, handled himself well enough up here to get that opportunity.
1: Was there any thoughts of letting JR go a little bit longer? You said
0: once we get to the sixth, it's lined up for our guys. If it was an inning earlier, you know, I would have thrown JR for a couple innings if it was a fourth and a fifth. But once we get to the sixth, I'm going to go with our guys in a two-run game. You know, so, yeah, I mean, and it was, yeah, it kind of lined up perfectly. JR did a nice job in the fifth. But, yeah, once we got our four guys sitting there waiting to throw, and we got a lead, I'm going to go to them. So,
1: is it possible to see JR in back-to-back days now that he's sort of in this bullpen role, or would you still like the spaces?
0: Yeah, we'll have to check and see with him. And this is somewhat new for him. So, the back-to-back thing, that'd be a conversation.
2: How concerning are the home runs for Kenley?
0: Yeah, it's just the slider to lefties, right? I mean, you know, the lefties, a lot of times he can get it under the barrel, but if he leaves it up a little bit, it's down and in for, you know, the left-handed hitters. And, you know, so he's gotten clipped a few times by some lefties, but, you know, he's done a really nice job for us. But, yeah, I mean, there hadn't been a lot of margin for errors at times with that slider to some left-hand hitters.
2: How important are these 2 weeks to learn? You put your guys out there, Alex, and those guys will figure out the trade market. But how much do you guys need to learn about your pitching staff over these next couple of weeks?
0: Yeah, I think it's important. You know, how much I talk about how important our pitching is and our starting pitching especially. So, we need to take a step forward with our starting pitching. The guys have done it. I mean, they've been good this year, especially early on for a few months. So it's certainly in there. But we gotta put together some good starts.
3: You just talked about the ability that Eli White has really just shown over, you know, the course of the season with everything he's done so far.
0: Yeah, Eli's been a nice piece for us, man. You know, his you look at his numbers against lefties, and it's pretty darn good. So he's got a nice little niche, you know, and he made a great play in right field to save that inning when Dylan Dodd came in. You know, he's got the game-changing speed I talk about, and then it's on offense and defense. So, you know, Eli's done a nice job.
2: AJ went 72 pitches, 4 1/3 today. I know you'll probably have other conversations, but how close is he?
0: Yeah, once you start getting up to that territory, you know, typically you like to see guys go about 80 or so. But, you know, I'm sure there'll be conversations about, you know, where AJ's at and, you know, where we're at, you know, with our pitching staff. So, yeah, those will be conversations for sure.
4: That was Braves manager Walt Weiss. We'll take a break. When we come back, you'll hear from starting pitcher Owen Murphy. This is the Hyundai Postgame Show on the Atlanta Braves Radio Network.
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0: Welcome back inside the Truist Studios. Dale Tilley here recapping Game 2 between the Rangers and the Braves. Texas tops Atlanta 7-6. Little update on things going on in Toledo as the Stripers are up there. Ronald Acuna Jr., 1-for-3. He had a 108-mile-per-hour single to right. A.J. Smith-Shawver, pretty solid today. 4 and a third, 4 hits, no earned runs, 1 walk, and 5 strikeouts. A.J. threw 43 pitches, strikes, and 72 pitches. Speaking of pitching, Owen Murphy, not a bad debut as a starter. He was kind of all over the place at the end, but still is locating quite a bit. He went 2 2/3, gave up 5 hits, 2 earned runs, 2 walks, and 2 strikeouts. Here is Owen Murphy.
1: What do you learn? What do you take away from today?
2: Yeah, I mean, a couple spots where I just didn't execute my pitches. In that third inning, we've gotten a lot of guys 0-2, 1-2. Missed those pitches.
1: Are you? Have they told you anything about that, what to prepare for next or what the next step is?
2: Nope. Yeah, we're throwing caution to the wind. We'll see. I just want to get back out there and go right after guys. So, hopefully that's soon and we'll see what happens.
3: How much are you able to learn, going through major league lineups about not just, being in the strike zone, but being able to throw the kind of quality strikes you need to compete with these guys up here?
2: Yeah, absolutely. It's a lot different. It's a lot different than every other level. Of course, it's the biggest jump in our sport. Being able to attack guys the way you should is super important. And I learned a lot of that today.
4: You mentioned a key pitch you were working on this season is a changeup, soft play of its day. Where do you feel that pitch is at right now?
2: Yeah, it's definitely a work in progress, but we're getting there. First year I've thrown it, but each and every time I'm out there, each and every outing, we're getting more confident. So,
3: Chris Dale had a lot of nice things to say about the way you guys are developing in the minors yourself and JR and whatnot. How much does that mean to not only hear that kind of thing, but also have the support of somebody like him who is pretty much on the road to Cooperstown?
2: I mean, it means a ton. He, as you just said, road to Cooperstown. I mean, he does it. He does it day in and day out. So, he's a guy that I'm definitely in the future going to lean on and ask questions and everything. So, very cool and makes me very confident.
3: Sale also added last night that he felt like the common thread between you or Dee or JR is kind of the poise you guys carried yourself with in major league, babies and early opportunities. Do you know where that comes from? Is that something that is instilled in you in the system? Or is that a function of just how you grow up? And what would you attribute that to?
2: I mean, for us today, I definitely think that it's been with us throughout our careers. All you got is that moment, and something happens. Like Jack taking me deep in the first inning, what can you do? You got to go out and compete against this next guy. So, definitely something that you learn throughout the minors. But when the Braves organization definitely harps on bouncing back. But I think that JR and Didi do it really well, and I'm learning from them each and every time at the beginning of the year and everything like that. So
0: that was Braves starting pitcher Owen Murphy. A little bit of an injury update. Mike Yastrzemski was out running a little bit this morning. Walt did say it could be a minimum injured list stint for Martin Perez, so he's not that far off. And then Sean Murphy coming along as well. No timetable, though, on when he could go out for a rehab appearance. 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One call, that's all. We'll take a break. When we come back, you'll hear the pitching matchup for Game 3. Yes, the Rangers have announced who they will send to the mound. We'll tell you about it next. This is the Hyundai Postgame Show on the Atlanta Braves Radio Network. 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

0: Blue Studios. Braves fall to the Rangers 7-6 in Game 2 of the three-game set. Rubber game coming up tomorrow. The Rangers just announced veteran Nathan Eovaldi will be on the bump. He's 9-7, has a 4.04 ERA and 120 strikeouts on the season. Grant Holmes will get the ball for the Braves. He's got a 3.61 ERA, 39 walks, 76 strikeouts, a 1.32 whip, and a 2.30 opponent batting average. It'll be an early one for leadoff show coming your way at 12.20 p.m., 11.20 a.m. Central Time, and the first pitch between the Braves and the Rangers across the street at Truist Park at 1.35. For all of us here at the Braves Radio Network, and that includes Brandon Harper in the clubhouse, Lucas Kochevar, and Joe Virgin behind the glass, I'm Barrett Salee. Again, your final from Truist, Rangers 7, Braves 6.
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1: There are a lot of

line is going to be really good. I think SMU's is probably going to be right there, if not the second best O-line in the ACC. And that's a team that's probably overperformed the last couple of years, which tells you they're really well coached. They beat Miami head-to-head in Dallas last season. Miami and SMU, they don't play each other in the regular season this year. So the ACC, whether they did it on purpose or not, really lined it up that both are going to have the opportunity to take care of their own conference schedules and possibly meet in the conference championship game. And then I think the next team up for me is probably Louisville. Now, they do not have continuity at quarterback because they're breaking in a new starter, Lincoln Kienholz, who's a former Ohio

anywhere between like second to eighth in the conference, depending on their quarterback, is Clemson. Because I look at their roster top to bottom, and I think Clemson to me, if you go regardless of position and just look at their roster in a vacuum, I think they have the second most talented roster behind Miami in the ACC.

John Petrina has the pieces. And when you talk about quarterbacks, you know, he's got Billy Edwards, a transfer from Wisconsin, who's probably going to be their starter this year. You know, he's had past injury troubles. I think

is what happened on this day in history, brought to you by Troy Animal Clinic, your full-service family and veterinary clinic. 63, Roman Emperor Nero blamed Christians for the calamitous fire destroying most of the city of Rome, which brought on the first great wave of persecutions against the church. 954, Princess Olga of Kiev, the grandmother of the man credited with Christianizing Russia, became regent for her son upon the assassination of her husband, Igor I. 1662, the Royal Society is chartered by King Charles II, the first scientific society in history. 1833, the Oxford Movement, a stirring toward reformation by the High Church adherents of the Church of England, was officially launched during a chapel service. 1872, Britain introduced the concept of voting by secret ballot. 1921, birth anniversary of John Glenn, U.S. Marine pilot, astronaut, U.S. senator, and astronaut again. 1932, the U.S. and Canada signed a treaty to develop the St. Lawrence Seaway. 1944, Hideki Tojo was removed as Japanese premier and war minister because of setbacks suffered by his country in the Second World War. 1947, President Harry Truman signed the Presidential Succession Act, which placed the Speaker of the House and the Senate President Pro Tem next in line of succession after the Vice President. 1966, Bobby Fuller, leader of the rock group Bobby Fuller Four, was found dead in his car in Los Angeles, where best remembered for their hit song, I Fought the Law. 1969, U.S. Senator Ted Kennedy of Massachusetts drove off a bridge to Chappaquiddick Island. While he swam away and survived, he didn't report the accident for more than 10 hours, and his passenger, campaign worker Mary Jo Capetney, drowned in the vehicle. Mary Jo was 28. The resulting scandal squashed Kennedy's intention of a presidential run in 1972. 1913, birth anniversary of pantomimist, radio and TV comedian, vaudeville performer, movie star, and artist, Red Skelton, born Richard Bernard Skelton in Indiana. On heaven birthdays, actress Kristen Bell of Veronica Mars and House of Lies is 46. Emmy award-winning actor James Brolin of Marcus Welby MD and Hotel is 86. Actress Priyanka Chopra, former Miss World 2000, and actress in Quantico is 44. Actor Chase Crawford of Gossip Girl is 41. Actor Mark Vincent, best known as Vin Diesel, is 59. Singer Dion DiMucci of Dion of the Belmonts is 87. Author Nick Faldo is 69. Publisher Steve Forbes is 79. Michelle Huseman of The Flight Attendant and Game of Thrones is 45. Actress Elizabeth McGovern of Downton Abbey is 65. Actor James Martin of Grantchester is 41. Singer Martha Reeves of The Vandellas is 85. Actress Kelly Riley of Yellowstone is 49. Musician Ricky Skaggs is 72. Hall of Fame baseball manager and former player and executive Joe Torre is 86. It happened on this day, July the 18th. 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I'm Doc Kirby.

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